0: that foul will be called. Dog had his arms wrapped around Cincinnati central attacking midfielder. It's Robinson. Come over to take the free kick. We have 8 minutes plus stoppage time remaining in the first half. Robinson trying to switch it over to Bukas. Watsky will challenge and win the header. He sends it straight to Sammy Giddy. Giddy with a step around Hopbro, and then he goes out. Pat Noonan, I mean, for 15 minutes he's been with his hands. Calm down.
1: Yeah, for sure. I think just in that instance, though, there's not much Sammy Giddy can do, right? He's kind of close to the sideline. The only space in front is really forward, so he's got to try to get space somewhere, try to break the pressure.
0: Be interested in his halftime comments, but I feel like maybe just a little more patience.
1: Patience,
0: yeah,
1: for sure.
0: There you go.
1: Yeah.
0: I took the words right out of your mouth.
1: Yeah, I think it's, you know, that making decisions to let the game breathe.
0: Go forward in the direction of Chira. Headed away. Sent to the far side and Echenique. Obedo working into the midfield. Has Evander right at the midfield stripe. Evander looking up, puts it behind Denke, but it ends up working out as Denke held up and then makes the run straight to the ball, corner of the box. Denke trying to take a shot. Schulte nearly touched it. Denke collided. Is that Zawadzki? It is. Zawadzki's grabbing his right knee as Kevin took the shot. So he is still down as those two ran into each other.
1: The pass itself is just played behind Kevin, but he's got time. He's got space, cuts back onto his right foot. Zawadzki, I think. Yeah, I think there's contact with Kevin's striking foot that comes through and hits the outside of his knee.
0: So Zawadzki didn't touch it, neither did Schulte, so it's a goal kick for Columbus. And they'll build from the back with Camacho and over to the left to Zawadzki, who's back onto his feet. Zawadzki, the captain for this Columbus Crew team. Cleveland native has played every single minute this season now into his 17th game. He's one of four outfielders in the league who has played every minute through 16 matches. Max Arfson isn't far behind him, having played 1,377 minutes. He has also started every match. Of course, he made his World Cup debut against Belgium for the U.S. Cincinnati intercept, Valenzuela to Mbomadem, now Denke. Denke over to Evander just outside of the box. Evander thinking about a shot. Farsi on him defensively. He stepped on the ball and fell down. Self-inflicted mistake there by Evander as he just couldn't make the turn. And the Crew get the possession back. Angara to the midfield line and into the attacking half for Columbus. Camacho. Off to the right. And Gazdag dropping back. Stan Gazdag played in that 10 position with Philadelphia before coming over. Here's the ball into the box. Chira is there, chips at it. Roman has to knock it up and over the frame. It ends up being a save, and it'll be a corner kick for Columbus. Their first of the match. That ball just kind of buckled in an awkward way.
1: Yeah, bounces just awkwardly just in front of Roman Celentano. I thought for a second he maybe was able to catch it, but it's too high, too awkward, and Smart just puts it over.
0: And if you spill that ball at all, it goes through your hands into the goal. So the safest route was to knock it over. But it sets up a corner kick. And come to Roman's left on the far side of the pitch. It'll be Dylan Champos to take it. Whips it into the box. And it's headed on and into the goal. It's Jamal Chira who evens the match at one apiece. Well, the Crew have had FC Cincinnati under attack, and they find it on a corner kick.

0: goes, well, he finds the space, and really this is just pure athleticism. Jumps over in between Maj Robinson and Kanji Momodem. And this is really just about effort. Pushes off, he gets in between, and then the technique also follows the effort piece. FC Cincinnati, two defenders, one in front, one behind, and he still wins it.
1: And you feel that's a deserved equalizer for Columbus, the way they've been playing the last 20 minutes or so. And game on now, here before the half. Geedy sending it over to Farsi. On the plan, and here comes Columbus the other way. Abrun. Abrun with a step towards the box. He goes down, and it'll be a corner kick. Columbus wanted a foul just outside of the 18. But just like that, the crew right back to the corner flag.
0: Oh, it's just a quick transition. FC Cincinnati are caught out of position. One stage it was 2-1 in favor of Columbus.
1: And it'll be another corner kick for Dylan Chambost as he heads over to that same corner flag where he just found Jamal Tira moments ago. Columbus all of a sudden with a ton of energy in the building after evening the match at one apiece. 44th minute. Chambos with his hand in the air. The service into the box. This time cleared away by Cincinnati. And it bounces out to Bangora, who is in preventative shape. Give it to his left to Camacho. Into the box. Miazga will head it away. That's a throw in for the crew inside of the attacking third. Certainly changes the story going into the dressing room if this match is even at one apiece, as opposed to Columbus trailing through 0-3-1 when they trail this season at a half. 1-2-1 when tied. Cincinnati 2-4-2 when tied. And 3-0-1 when leading. See how much stoppage time we have coming here momentarily. Into the 45th minute in Columbus. Crew and FC Cincinnati now tied at one apiece. Camacho, Angora, Herrera, and Tenke will give it off to Evander. Evander running at Camacho. He has options. Evander into the box, takes a shot, and it's saved by Schulte. He had Mbomadem and Denke running into the box with him, decided to take the shot. And if he makes the pass, maybe it's 2-1.
0: Well, I thought for a second there was a little bit of a foul, but it didn't happen. The referee didn't call it. He let play continue. And Evander, as he goes back onto his left foot, I'm expecting this net to bulge from it. It's a good save from Schulte.
1: Now Cincinnati can answer here with a corner kick. Third of the match. And Evander again, directly in front of our broadcast location. To the left of Schulte, it'll be an outswinging ball. He puts his wrists together, and bodies start moving. Evander on the service into the box. Chira gets a piece of it. Lobato back to Evander. Gazdag all over his back, and Arson comes over to take it away. The double team works. Arson trying to break free in the other direction. Habrun making the run. Lobato runs at him, and that slows Habrun for the moment, and then he turns it towards the box. Miles Robinson heads it down to Valenzuela. We are in to stoppage time. Minimum of 3 minutes to be tacked on. Let's look at some thoughts from Pat Noonan heading into the dressing room. Once we get that first half whistle, Robinson in the defensive half, looking towards the midfield. Line now back to Miazga. And over to Sammy Geedy. Geedy to Puka on the near side. Back to Geedy. Now Valenzuela. Valenzuela towards Evander. Still in the defensive half. Touches it forward for Mbomadem. Two defenders on him. Mbomadem retreats and does well to send the ball to his left and find Miles Robinson into the attacking half. And now the final third. Robinson pushing it off for Echenique. Back to Mbomadem. Mbomadem working outside of the 18. Heaves it back for Geedy. On to the near side, Puka. Cincinnati scored early, and then Columbus answered moments ago. Denton trying to get to the ball. And a foul's called on Cincinnati.
2: I think that's a foul.
1: It's the first foul of the match. Whistled on the orange and blue. Columbus just outside of the 18 will have a free kick. 2 minutes into the three of stoppage time. Camacho is going to walk away, and they're going to try to get forward one more time. Hey, they played the last 30 minutes or so. Sure, why not? Some Schulte will play along. Farsi and Echenique battling for the header. Sierra running at the ball, and Robinson just has to push it out to the far touchline. It'll be a quick throw in for Columbus. Abreu. Chambost. Abreu in the attacking half. Pulls it back. Zawatski. About 30 seconds remaining in the half. Arfson off to Habrun. Gazdag, then to Habrun on the near side. Arfson. Chambost. Looking forward. Stead over to the near side. It's Gazdag. Sent into the box. It's Arfson. Foot race with Matt Miazga. Miazga gets to the ball, and it's a penalty late in the half as Matt Miazga slid in on a two-footed challenge. Takes out Max Arfson, and we'll have to see the replay. Unless he got all ball, it's going to be a penalty kick.
0: From here, we're opposite side, right? So it's a long way to see it, but I think he makes connection. The big question, I don't think he needs to go to ground here. I think he just needs to stand up. Yep. It's a penalty.
1: It's a penalty kick, no doubt about it. And Columbus, how about this? They scored in the 42nd minute. Now they have a chance on a penalty kick to take the lead into the dressing room.
0: Yeah, I think just from Matt's point of view, he does not need to leave his feet. He needs to just stay up and try to get block, essentially. Just block the ball from coming across. Arfson doesn't have the angle to shoot.
1: Right.
0: If anything, he's trying to win it just to get possession back.
1: And he didn't have a lot of options in the box.
0: There's no options. That's right. What I'm saying. And so Matt was in a position to block. Could have stayed on his feet, block tackle. But decides to go to ground. As soon as he does, he makes contact. And there's no debate. That is a penalty.
1: The only other thing for the VAR to look at, and I don't think it's a conversation here, is Albino Womodo getting into it with Sean Zawatski. Just shoved him in the chest. The only other conversation or thing that the VAR, Caroline Chouinard, would look at is that ball going out and Arfson can't get to it. But that's not the case here. Arfson was going to get to that ball. And Matt chopped him down. So Daniel Gazdag, who has two career goals against FC Cincinnati, will go to the penalty spot. He's 1-for-1 from the spot this season. Roman Celentano has saved one of the three penalty kicks attempted on him. I would imagine it'll be the final moment of the half. Daniel Gazdag. So his last 10 penalties there on a monitor. He scored 8 of those 10. Here we go. This will certainly flip the script and give the crew some momentum if they score it. Gazdag steps to the ball, shoots, and scores. It's 2-1 to the crew.
0: Well, as far as execution, Gazdag, you've got to credit. Steps up and strikes it with authority and conviction.
1: Roman guessed the wrong way. And Daniel Gazdag has his third career goal against FC Cincinnati. And I would imagine as quickly as FC Cincinnati touched this ball back into play, we're going to get a halftime whistle on a team that's lacked any type of continuity, momentum, or identity this season. The Columbus Crew score twice late in the half to take a 2-1 lead. And no doubt are going to take that into the dressing room. And Evander touches the ball. And I thought that Alan Chapman blew his whistle. Apparently he did not. Now he does. He lets FC Cincinnati touch it a couple times, and it is halftime here in Columbus. Coach, you scored early, and then Columbus took control. How did the crew make it difficult?
3: Well, we made it difficult because we defended pretty well, and then for about 15 minutes, the decision-making with acres of space to be able to get us up the field was horrific. And for us to end the half like that's a shame.
1: Thanks, Coach. That is Pat Noonan. Certainly, you can hear the frustration in his voice. It felt like the Orange and Blue were well on their way to a 1-0 lead at the half. And instead, the Crew strike twice. NFC Cincinnati will have a lot of work to do when they come out of the dressing room. Halftime at Scott's Miracle-Gro Field, 2-1 Columbus. The halftime report begins after this on ESPN 1530.
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1: 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Back at Scott's Miracle-Gro Field, where FC Cincinnati now trailing Columbus 2-1. If you went to the bathroom early, late in the half, and expected FC Cincinnati to be leading after 45 minutes, think again, not the case tonight. It's time to fly around the league and check the MLS scoreboard presented by Allegiant. Charlotte up 2-0 on the New York Red Bulls in the 80th minute. DC United and Toronto in the 41st minute are scoreless at Audi Field. Montreal and Miami also scoreless in the 41st minute at Stade Saputo. New England Revolution leading Atlanta 2-0 at Gillette Stadium. That's also in the 41st minute. And a bit of a shootout at Yankee Stadium. New York City FC 3, Chicago Fire 1. Orlando and Nashville were supposed to kick off down in Orlando at 7:30. That has not started, so I assume storms down in Florida. Philadelphia is up 1-0 on Seattle at Subaru Park. Set to kick off in about 20 minutes. Houston and Austin. Minnesota takes on Vancouver. And St. Louis City, who has already won twice coming out of the break, welcomes Colorado. 9:30 tonight, San Diego and Dallas at Snapdragon Stadium. Then a handful of 10:30 games. It's LAFC and Sporting Kansas City, Portland versus Salt Lake, San Jose against the LA Galaxy. Kevin and I make sense of the first half when we return on ESPN 1530.
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1: Cincy 360, Monday at noon on ESPN 1530. Tom Glenn and Ken McCluskey back with you at Scott's Miracle-Gro Field, where the orange and blue now trail 2-1. Kevin, it's a bit shocking in the moment, the scoreline, and it's disappointing because the goals come from defensive breakdowns. And really, FC Cincinnati, it's the same old story, leading to opportunities for their opponent.
0: Well, unfortunately, yeah, you're right. It's the same kind of defensive breakdowns, the space that was open, just the ability to challenge for balls off a corner kick. You know, it's the same thing that continues to happen. So you could sense the frustration from at halftime. He answered your question, and he's right. You know, it's disappointing because in the first half, there was moments where, of course, SC Cincinnati scored a goal, but there was other moments that they combined. They did good things in the attack. They controlled possession. But you have to respect, Columbus were always in that first half. You know,
1: right.
0: They edged, I think, as far as the possessions, you know, statistics, and they created chances. And up until a point, SC Cincinnati had handled the threats well, but then It all of a sudden just kind of opened up, and you know, Columbus punished FC Cincinnati for that and find themselves now up 2-1. And I don't think it's a case of like, hey, it was against the run of play. I think it's deserved, really, based on the chances created and the finishes.
1: Well, Columbus have led at the half now 9 times this season. The previous matches, 3-3 and 2. But I think for FC Cincinnati, you come out of the dressing room now with a very heightened sense of urgency to go get one back and make it game on.
0: You have to, for sure. I think it's a case that you've got to build on it. And the good thing, I think, for FC Cincinnati, there's no issue from so far this season, being able to score perspective. I think they've got a chance with what they have to go out and stretch this game, to get in behind and to score goals, and I expect them to do that. The big issue is really once the game opens up in this transition, you know, can they lock up shop, right? Can they defensively be very compact? And we'll find out in the second half.
1: Yeah, FC Cincinnati have 30 goals in their previous 8 games coming in to this match. That's 3.75 goals a game going all the way back to April. Our first half stats, possession 61%, Columbus 39%, Cincinnati. Columbus 7 shots, 4 on target, 6 shots for Cincinnati. They had 4 on target, and you had that opportunity, this big save by Schulte, that goal is scored. It makes it 2-0. Who knows where we stand right now. Let's take a break as we continue our halftime coverage here from Columbus. More when we return on ESPN 1530.
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1: 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Then we start Leagues Cup. 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Then Pumas on August 7th. Atlas FC on August 11th. 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On the road at Orlando City, home for New York City, and the Seattle Sounders at Nashville, one of the best teams in the Eastern Conference, to round out the month. Awaiting both teams to come out from their respective dressing rooms, we'll see if there are any changes for FC Cincinnati. And we'll have the final 45 minutes as the Orange and Blue try to come from behind here in Columbus on ESPN 1530.
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1: Cincy 360, Monday at noon on ESPN 1530. FC Cincinnati will not make any changes at the half. Columbus will. Andre Gomes, the Portuguese midfielder, 6'3". He is an imposing midfielder. Wears the number 20 on his back. He will come on and replace Sekou Bangoura in the midfield. Gomes has been working his way back from a thigh injury and did not play on Wednesday night. So one change for Laurent Courtois. And Columbus, who scored in the 42nd minute and the 45th minute, plus 3. In stoppage time of the first half, they now lead 2-1. Life came in FC Cincinnati awfully fast, and now they have to reset and find a way to win this game, make it a 6-point week. Columbus will take the first touch of the half, and they play it long. Mohamed Farsi cannot catch up to it. And Echenique will watch it bounce out, so Roman will get an early goal kick, or actually looks like Matt Bianski will be the one to take it. FC Cincinnati, their white tops, orange shorts, and white socks will work right to left, away from their supporters who are right outside of our window. And Miles Robinson plays it forward. Farsi dinks it away. Valenzuela to the right. Momadam back to Guidi. Guidi over to the far side. Pavel Buka. Venezuela to Buka. Denke had the goal for Cincinnati in the ninth minute. Man, it was a dream start. Felt like the Orange and Blue had things rolling in their favor. They nearly had a second. Schulte saved a shot from Evander. You have to think, what if Abrun picks up a lost ball, takes a shot, and goes just wide as Roman dove to his left. It'll be a goal kick, but man, a nervy moment there as the crew nearly made it 3-1.
0: Well, it's just tight again. Donald Valenzuela is trying to open up his body. There's pressure. It's not the time to open up. He's got to be able to turn and protect the ball, to shield it, essentially. And if he has to play negative, that's okay. The quick turnover leads to a shot. And FC Cincinnati gains us for a second. Split open wide. Columbus able to capitalize, at least get the shot off. FC Cincinnati have a player down. I think it's Sami Guidi at my far right-hand side.
1: He sent a ball forward for Denke. And as he did, then he went down and did not get up.
0: His
1: left foot. I think there was contact because he sent the ball away. Wait and see if we get a replay. Here in the booth, the training staff standing with Pat Newman right on the touchline. That'll get some center backs up, moving around. Looks like Kyle Smith and teenager Davey will be the two players to get up and stretch. Of course, the subs are out there warming up during the halftime period, so they are loose if something happens early in the half and there needs to be a change. Guidi waves over to the training staff and says that he is okay, so that is certainly good news. Tom Glitter, Kim McCluskey, happy to be with you. Onside engineer David Abbott back in the studio. It's Liam Tomlinson. Appreciate everybody tuning in tonight, especially my guy Nico, our Spanish foreign exchange student, finally getting to listen to a broadcast, and tomorrow heads back to Madrid. It's been an awesome 4 weeks. I think he had a good time last week.
0: This is his first?
1: This is his first time listening to us.
0: A lot of great things about you.
1: Next time you come, We'll get you up to the booth with Kevo at
0: a
1: match.
0: Sir.
1: I think when he's going to come back, I'm trying to talk his parents into a return trip next summer about this time when the regular season begins to come to a match, and then they're going to go to California and drive the Pacific Coast Highway.
0: Good question. Is every Ultra Trip fun?
1: Yes. Yes. And a Spank fan.
0: Well,
1: to the highest
0: goes,
1: order. Yes. So,
0: good question.
1: Had a day last Sunday. Here's the ball into the midfield. Miazga getting a touch on it. Then Guidi comes over. And Buca working in the defensive half. 49th minute. It'll roll back to Celentano inside of the 18. Cincinnati with work to do tonight. Goal scoring has been their strength. So you look at it from that lens. But if you thought it was going to be easy tonight, it's just too good to be true against a rival. Columbus with the ball. Into the 18. Arfsen working from the left side. Got around Guidi. Ends up going down. He was trying to draw a foul. He won't get that. And Valenzuela will give the ball off to Buca. Aldado forward towards Denke. Denke comes back. Comes back to the goal right at the midfield line. Zawadzki tries to hold him up just a hair. And then back to Miazga. And over to the left, it's Robinson. Robinson played about an hour in the match on Wednesday before coming off as they work his fitness back to 90 minutes. Only played the one match with the U.S. Men's National Team during the World Cup. Miazga to the left, Robinson. Vander back past Miles. That's going to allow Columbus to push that pressure higher. Miazga got tied up with Chira. Goal scorers for Columbus tonight. He went down and then looked up. Was hoping for a foul just outside of the 18. Didn't get it. Vander switching it over to the right. Buca pulls it down to his foot. Off to a moment in. Valenzuela pushing forward, trying to get into the box to Denke. And Camacho got just enough to knock the ball away.
0: It is on.
1: Now it's in Bomadem, just outside of the 18. Three defenders on him. It's poked off his foot by Zawadzki. See a handball, but certainly the VAR will take a look. Chaos says bodies flying everywhere. Wobodo ends up with it. Then Buca. The FC Cincinnati players is down as Abloom trying to clear it. Camacho over to the left side. It's Kenji. It's Kenji that went down. Miazga and Chira get tangled up again. Keep an eye on that battle. Ball back to Camacho. Schulte will come high off his line. And Columbus are building from the back to provide support. Jambost deflected over to Gazdag. Then Valenzuela sliding in, not able to keep it away from Habrun. Gazdag. Obono has been strong defensively tonight. Knocks it away. And Janique on the near side, racing with Habrun. Habrun comes over, wins that battle. I think Ender struggled in some moments tonight.
0: Strong tackle. Yeah, he has. I think just with the strength piece of it especially. He's tried to use his power and speed at times, and he's been able to get a half step maybe, but a lot of times the defensive recovery from Columbus have really bodied him.
1: Buca and Arsen in a battle. Arsen goes down, and Buca's going to be called for a foul. That was a frustration foul by Pavel Buca. Arsen had a throw and he threw it in off the back of Buca. Buca spun around, nearly won the ball. And those two were battling. And then I think Buca, just frustrated, takes him out. He grabs his jersey and pulls him down. This gives Columbus a really dangerous free kick.
0: It's a foul throw, actually, too. And he releases the ball. It's a foul through.
1: Yeah.
0: So, incorrect call.
1: Yeah. The assistant referee on that side is all the way down.
0: Yeah, he should have seen it.
1: Far end. No, there's no question.
0: I mean, he releases it in front of his forehead.
1: Right. So here comes the free kick. Habrun will take it. Comes off the backside of Evander and out. So that's a throw-in. Less danger for the orange and blue. And it happened really quickly as that ball went out. Poked away. Evander shoved down from behind by Arsen. Certainly something to keep an eye on as this one get a little bit chippy.
0: Well, it's then they get chippy, and of course, you can expect that. I think some of it from certainly FC Cincinnati's perspective is coming from frustration. Naturally, just in this rivalry game, there's going to be emotion. Obviously, going to be physical. I think the referee so far, I think, has been pretty good with his calls.
1: I agree.
0: I mean, missed the follow-through, of course. I just talked about that, but Buffalo, I think he's been on it.
1: Seven fouls. That was the eighth of the match on Columbus. There's been three on FC Cincinnati. We do not have a booking in the game. The penalty kick was a penalty kick. No problem with that. Luka intercepts the pass and plays it off to the left. Wobodo.
0: I think the big thing for FC Cincinnati, in these situations, they've got possession. They just can't make it hard for themselves. They've got to be able to retain possession, not give away sloppy interceptions.
1: Robinson to Echenique. He comes into this match, and he's played every match in the regular season, conceding about a goal and a half per match. Higher than his usual numbers during his Major League Soccer career. I think it began about the same time as Roman's. Schulte tonight, it's his 100th MLS start. So he's a little behind Roman in that regard. Had a few injuries along the way. Sammy Guidi. Working in the defensive half. Over to Miles Robinson. And played back to Celentano inside of the 18. Now Miazga on his left. And just outside of the box. Wobota. Moves it forward to Echenique. Echenique brings the ball into the center circle. They announce the attendance, 2307 is the number for tonight's match. Arson just muscles it away from Kenji and Bomadem. Now plays it forward. Habrun is there. Step on Guidi into the box. Habrun looking to bring it back. Gazdag saved by Celentano. Diving to his right, he makes an emergency stop. And a really important one to keep this a one-goal match.
0: And Columbus is quick to break. It's an interception that starts it. Ball down the channel. There's the cutback there for the strike. Gazdag strikes it. Roman Celentano equal to the strike. Fantastic reaction save.
1: It looks like some subs getting ready to come on. Tom Barlow and Brian Ramirez will come into the match. And I was wondering, with Enner Echenique struggling a little bit, Brian Ramirez will give you a little more physicality. Here's a corner kick sent into the box, headed away by Guidi. Pops out to Habrun. Vander's going to run right at him. And Chambost. So back into the box. Miles Robinson on the header. Echenique doesn't get there. I imagine it's Barlow for a Bomadem. And I'll be pretty confident that it's Ramirez for Echenique, not yet at the one-hour mark. Ramirez was very good in the match Wednesday night as he came on. He certainly wants his starting spot back. Luka going right wing back there. And a bonus player that had started games early in the season when Luka was playing in the midfield. And Ramirez and Echenique were the wing backs. Sent forward to Gazdag, knocks it down over to the left side. It's Andre Gomes. Gazdag into the box. Habrun trying to square it into the box. Chiara was there, but it got knocked off of his foot. Guidi and Buka trying to get the ball out. Comes right back to Daniel Gazdag. Comes back to Mboma Dam in Cincinnati. He can relieve some pressure. Vander has Echenique ahead of him on the left. Doesn't give it off as Echenique took off. Now Levander sitting in the defensive half trying to find a pass. Finally gets it to Obi. On the near side, Robinson. Approaching the one-hour mark. It's still 2-1 Columbus as the subs scoop over their set-piece responsibilities on the Cincinnati bench. And set to come on. Next opportunity. Buka. To Guidi. Valenzuela. Guidi. Over to the right, it's Buka trying to get to Mbomadem, and he does not. Habrun. Into the midfield. Chambost. Gazdag right in the midfield line. Evander tried to knock it away. Tom Barlow did break his nose in that match Wednesday, as we expected, with the blood and the jersey change. Said he had done it before. It wasn't a big deal, and he'd be ready to go, and he's not going to wear a mask tonight after breaking in on Wednesday. wants your body like yourself.
0: That's right.
1: So I thought maybe he'd go old Detroit Pistons, Rip Hamilton style. That could be the case. Anticipation here in their defensive half to knock the ball around. Let the clock tick off. We roll into the 59th minute.
0: Well, that's the other thing. As far as the control base, of course, Columbus are up a goal at home. The possession in the first half was in favor of Columbus, so they're certainly playing with some confidence. FC says, I'm just going to figure out how to put pressure on them.
1: Advantage given as Chira runs into Miazga. Here's Columbus into the final third. Goes over to the far side. Arfson brings it back. Miazga trying to clear it. Comes off the chest of Valenzuela and then back toward Romu.

0: in this building just over 2 years ago, May of 2024. Robinson on the near side, Enginike. Vander, double team, trying to spin away from both. He goes down, no foul is called. Then Habrun falls down, but able to keep the ball. Wobodo comes through the back of Chiara, and it sets up a free kick opportunity here for Columbus inside of the final third, about 10 yards off the corner of the 18. And I think Cincinnati is going to hold on the Suns until after this free kick. Kenji was starting to run over. Not sure he got off in time, but that would be the case. Columbus salivating right now with an opportunity to double their advantage. They've had 9 shots in this match, 5 on targets, 3 saves so far. Roman Celentano, the difference is that Daniel Gazdag penalty kick at the very end of the first half. Matt Miazga made the tackle inside the box and the challenge on Max Arsen. Gazdag converts it. Columbus lead in this derby matchup. That was real. Right now, it's not feeling so good for Cincinnati. Chambos on the service into the box. Right to Buka, who clears it. But out of the chest of Habrun. Targets will stay forward. Farsi. Camacho is going to start to drift back. Farsi on the far side, then back to Camacho all the way in the midfield. 62 minutes gone here in Columbus. The subs still waiting. Barlow and Ramirez. Save on a or you don't want to swap, I should say, on a defensive set piece. So they held
1: I think
0: off.
1: The other concerning piece that we haven't talked about your, you know, approaching 20 minutes in. Well, yeah. Just thought.
0: Here's Arsen towards the box for Farsi, chopped away by Geedy, but still alive. So send it into the box. Farsi cuts back to his left foot. The box, Habrun. Shot from distance, Chambost. And Kenji Wobodan pokes it away for Woboda. Buka looking up, has Evander ahead of him. Schulte way off his line. Marrero was there to keep him back. Schulte sends it straight up into the air, comes back towards Evander. He gets away from one, then another. But Chambost gets out of the ball. Evander runs through him and his whistle for the foul, and that'll allow Cincinnati to make these substitutions. So Kenji working his way over before, so he is certainly coming off. He'll be replaced by Tom Barlow, who has 4 goals this season. And it is indeed Edner Echenique coming out of the match. And Brian Ramirez in. So if these two can influence the match. I'm sorry, Tom has 5 goals on the season. Not 4. He does have a goal in his career against Columbus.
1: So just finishing the point that I was making, you know, you're almost 20 minutes in now into the second half. FC Cincinnati haven't had a chance.
0: Nope. Haven't tested. Patrick Schulte since coming out of the dressing room. We talked about it at halftime. Coming out with a sense of urgency, getting that second goal, and then it's game on for 30 minutes. Then you put some pressure back on the Crew. Instead, the Crew pretty comfortable right now. They've had the better of the chances. And here they go again in transition. 3-on-3 with a 4th runner coming. Chance from distance. Gazdag gets a deflection. That'll set up a corner kick. Miazga suggesting that it came off Chira as it went out, but won't be the case. And Columbus. Andre Gomez over to the far side. He'll get a nice round of applause returning from injury. Came in as a halftime substitution. He plays it short for Arsen. Arsen right foots it into the box. Headed on. Geedy knocks it away before it gets to Celentano. Falls in front of Marrera. Denke trying to burst through the crowd. And finally cleared over to the near side by Chambost into the stands. That'll be a throw-in. You're right. Cincinnati has to get something going. I mean, they had that goal in the 9th minute. They had a chance for Evander, and that's been about it tonight.
1: Yeah, the concerning piece just in the second half, like I mentioned, haven't created a chance and really haven't had any type of possession in the attacking third, which obviously paints the picture. Columbus have defensively been

0: very compacted. You say Shrewd were, they're not letting FC Cincinnati turn and play forward into their attacking half. And then the second thing, Columbus in possession have controlled it. They've controlled the tempo. They speed it up. They slowed it down at the right times. They've added some frustration. Of course, FC Cincinnati from that have made some attacking changes, right? You know, Brad Ramirez will have a chance. Obviously, he's playing wing back, but chance to get forward.
1: And Matt Niels is going to be booked here. A yellow card. Very sinister tackle in the center circle. Tierra had a beat.
0: Yeah.
1: And he pulled him down. So there's your first yellow card of the match. It comes in the 66th minute. Matt now is suspended for the match next Saturday against San Jose. That's his fifth of the season.
0: And it's definitely a very professional foul from Matt just to delay the progress of Tierra. Interesting piece now. Do you let Matt continue with yellow card as this game continues, as TR becomes more involved in the game, as Columbus are not going to give up those attacking plays. They're going to continue to be relentless with it. So the question is, you know, can you keep your discipline?
1: Here's an opportunity with Wobeda. Two men on him. He steps away to his right. Wobeda to the edge of the box. Needs some support. Dropping. No, he tried to drop the ball back. Nobody was there. Now he gets around. Gazdak still being a Wobeda. Sends it into the box towards the far post. Mo Farsi knocks it away. And Cincinnati will get a corner kick and an opportunity out of it.
0: And fantastic. The first piece of pressure inside the box, right? It's all from Wobeda. He, at one point, tries to run away from four players. Does well just to get the cross in. Forces the corner kick.
1: Fourth corner kick of the match for FC Cincinnati. They'll come from the near side to the right of Schulte. Evander to take it. In swinging ball into the box, and Schulte in the crowd picks it out of the air and falls down to the turf. So an opportunity, but Cincinnati don't get a shot off. And now the ball is played long. Tierra and Guidi tangle up. And it is called on Jamal Tierra, or Tierra, I should say. And let's see, Kyle Smith's been called in. I saw Kenny Arena, and his play resumed, wasn't able to tell you. Kenny Arena and Pat Noonan were talking, and they've called Kyle Smith over. I imagine Miles Robinson's going to go into the middle of the three center backs, and Matt Niasse is coming on.
0: So that answers the question.
1: Matt's had a tough night.
0: Yeah.
1: He's been beat a couple times by the athleticism of Columbus in the final third. Now he's on a yellow.
0: Yeah.
1: Here's a ball to the box from Evander. Headed down, but right into the breadbasket of Schulte. That was Tom Barlow flying across the box.
0: Offside also.
1: Yeah. Columbus got going quickly, so play didn't stop. It's basically advantage on the offside. On the near side, Habrun, the final third. 22 minutes plus stoppage time remaining. Cincinnati trailing 2-1 here on the road. Cincinnati have scored the first goal this season. They've only lost once. Danger of doing that again tonight. What felt so good from the start? Ayub Jabari is going to check in with Kyle Smith. So it'll be interesting to see what the formation looks like, or if it's Kevin Denke coming off for a straight swap where they go to three strikers. Guidi trying to send the ball forward on the near side. It gets pinged out. Columbus getting ready to make a substitution as well, as Tarun Minchi will come on. He's going to replace Dylan Chambost. UCLA product onto the match. Carl G. Drafted in the second round. 49th overall pick by Columbus. Here come the substitutions. Numbers aren't right, but it's Kevin Denke is coming off here in the 70th minute. So Ayub Jabari out for him. Second match in a short turn. 4 days here. And Kyle Smith coming in onto the back line. I didn't see Matt step out, but I assume he did somewhere.
0: Yeah, he's
1: here. On the pitch. Oh, back here. Okay. Ball was down to the other end. So I was looking to my left, and he's down in the goal right in front of us. So, as expected, Kyle Smith coming on, and he'll go to left center back. Miles into the middle. Sammy over on that right side. Cincinnati, sense of urgency heightening with every passing minute. trailing their rival 2-1. Evander off to Woboda. To the edge of the box, Buka. Evander trying to drag it forward. Three jerseys around it. Takes a deflection back into the 18. The clearance goes straight up into the air. Kyle Smith comes forward to keep it alive. And the ball bounces over to the far side at Barlow. Guidi. Off to Valenzuela. Back to Robinson at the center circle. Over to the left to the fresh legs of Smith. Into the near side, Ramirez. Now Valenzuela. Evander. Over to the right. Sent into the box over the head of Jabari, the biggest target out there. Who'd it come off of as it bounced into the box? It was off of Brian Ramirez. Mo Farsi just turned it off for Ramirez. And instead of a corner kick, that will be a goal kick.
0: Well, of course, FC Cincinnati have a lot of time left. Expect 20 plus minutes left. And the true question, of course, you've played your cards, you've made some changes here. What impact will Jabari have on the game? What impact will Tom Barlow have on the game? Ramirez, of course.
1: Here's the ball into the box just ahead of Jabari. Can he get to it? No, too much pace as that came from Albino Obito.
0: And the outcome, essentially, it has to be changed, right? That's what you want.
1: Good news is, FC Cincinnati have scored a lot in the final 15 minutes with stoppage time this season. 13 goals in that final quarter of an hour. That's tied for first in Major League Soccer. Comes back to Camacho. FC Cincinnati find a moment of magic here to pull it even and then see what happens over the end of the match. Into the midfield. Broom. Over the far side. Gomez. Forward to Habrun. Habrun looking for a service into the box. He gets through, but Kyle Smith finds it first for Cincinnati. And Barlow in a collision. Gazdag went down a bit soft. And Al Chapman wasn't having it. Now Gazdag onto the ball. All the way back to Camacho. Columbus, this is what they do. They cycle around. They let the clock tick away. They've done it all night. They were doing it before they were winning this match.
0: No, and listen, we talked about a team, you know, is it a team that has identity? Well, based on their style of play tonight, Tommy, I mean, it's pretty convincing.
1: Max Arfson gets caught offside as he receives the pass.
0: This Columbus team is much better than what results have shown, for sure.
1: One win in their last six, and then 1-4-1 across that stretch. That's how bad the sledding has been. Here in Columbus. On paper coming into this match, FC Cincinnati should have run away with it. But this game's not played on paper. Certainly not in a rivalry game.
0: Well, we've talked about, you know, selection and scratching your head. A guy like Gazdag, you know, that hasn't featured. We had that conversation this week. I mean, he's been excellent tonight. And of course, he's been excellent in prior seasons, Philadelphia.
1: In under Wilfred Nancy, and it just felt like Wilfred didn't want him here for Cincinnati coming. At least didn't play him very much.
0: Yeah.
1: He also had Diego Rossi. Yeah, it's an awkward fit. They paid for him as a designated player, so. And here's Brian Ramirez into the box at the far post. Buka pulls it down, gives it off, trying to find a bander. Valenzuela comes flying in, chops at it. It's deflected. Edie comes over to get on the ball, and then Woboda all the way out to the center circle. Robinson. Bad looking chance, but nobody got a shot off. Smith to Ramirez on the near side. Ramirez, two defenders on. Feels like every time Cincinnati has possession in the final third, there's at least two yellow jerseys there. That's how swarming Columbus has been. Guidi. Vander. Trying to push it forward. Rolls off to Gomez. Back, Camacho under pressure, will break it. Just pushing forward. On the far side, Gazdag. Habrun just outside of the 18. Off to Chira, gets it back. Habrun. Habrun a shot. Roman makes the save. This is over to Pavel Buka. Cincinnati able to get out of the defensive third. Trail of forward. Has Evander right at the midfield line. Farsi catches up to him so quickly. On to Ramirez. He's getting ready to make another substitution. Lennon has one remaining. Valenzuela. Off to Evander. Going to try one from distance. And just sails up and over the goal into the Nordeca. It's interesting at half. One of my friends who is a season ticket holder and sits in the Nordeca texts me, no chance that's a penalty. So they had a good view of it from there. And I fly. I roll back. Absolutely, it was a penalty kick on the Matt Miazga play. And tackle on Max Arfson that well, my dear lifelong friend, married a season ticket holder of the Columbus Crew. No, it's a fair question and interrogation. But I thought it was interesting from their perspective. They thought it wasn't a penalty being so close to it. And we saw the replay, there was no question. There's a ball to Gazdag. Thomas Powell is going to be coming on as the final substitution. For Cincinnati, he'll give some pace as they chase the goal. Right now, a draw would feel great. Looks like two subs getting ready. Unless somebody left with a head injury and we didn't know about it, you take somebody out due to a head injury. I don't have to count that as a substitution, but the other team gets one back. It could be that halftime substitution where Bangoro went out and maybe they turned it in as a head injury. We're not privy to that information. That would be, I mean, nobody else went down when they were taken out. So somebody for Columbus was obviously obsessed with a head injury. That would give Cincinnati two, so it looks like Brian Anunga is over there without his pal. There's Ramirez into the box. There's Dabuka battling outside of the 18. Gives it off to Evander. Evander not able to drag it forward. Again, there's a defender there to break it up. Kyle Smith whiffs on it. 2-on-2. Cherry leaves it for Habrun, and Guidi gets to the ball first. Takes it. Oh, it's just going to bounce out for a throw-in for Columbus. And Jamal Jira has been flying around all night. He's starting to cramp up. He goes down to the pitch. And then bring out a substitution here. It's Nariman Akuzada. Started the match on Wednesday. Played 83 minutes. Hugo Picard, It's at 90. It says 30. So Hugo Picard started half of his appearances this year. So Chiara will come off. And Hugo Picard will replace him. Quickly play resumes and Evander intercepts the ball in the defensive half. Here's Evander right to left across the midfield. Looks up. I think Schulte was off his line and puts it well wide.
0: I think he's just trying to be cute, plays it in the bottom corner. I don't know if he's trying to chip him. He's trying to just place it with power, I think, but
1: there, I think you gotta see who can be your runners there. You have some fresh legs, especially at that striker position. Guys, you can run forward, kind of give up on the attacking opportunity. That APP, right? Attacking phase of play. They're in the 80th minute now. And FC Cincinnati trailing Columbus 2-1 at Scott's Miracle-Gro Field. Valenzuela, a little bit of space forward into the final third. Off to Evander. Evander just outside of the box, cutting to his right. Turns, takes a shot, he leans back. Seen that a couple times outside of the box. I mean, he can be deadly from there, but his quality hasn't been assured.
0: Yeah, it seems like he hasn't found his range tonight, right? He's had two or three chances where he's just leaned back. This again, it's a tight opportunity as he cuts back in his right. Just leans back and doesn't quite get the right type of contact.
1: Each time it's been about 10 rows up there in the supporter section. Schulte will play it over to the near side. Steven Moreira receives the pass. Powell and Anunga still sitting there on the FC Cincinnati bench stretching. Blue decided another crunching tackle from Obinna Wobodo. He's been fantastic. Evander to the right. As Valenzuela. Buka to his right. As Valenzuela gives it off, he trips over his own feet, and the pass doesn't get there.
0: I think it's just a poor pass. I don't know if he trips over his feet. I think he just doesn't put my form in.
1: Either way, here comes Columbus the other way. Arsene, a shot deflected, buckles towards Roman. We're down to 9.5 minutes plus stoppage time remaining. Still 2-1. That's where we stood at the half. Ramirez forward for Jabari. Waits for that ball to come onto him and has it at the corner of the 18. Marrero standing in his way. Jabari still trying to drag it forward. And the play is stopped. If she sees that, he was offside. Flag went up. Looks like Steven Marrero is cramping up now. So Melody Edmondson is going to be sent over through the dugout. Potentially replace him for the crew. Make two substitutions. Chase Adams, I think, maybe the other one running over. See as they get their kit tops on with a sense of urgency. Marrero is back up onto his feet. Cooling the wing a little bit. Paul Prestas is one of these subs tonight. Defender from New Albany, Ohio. His father, Tom, was a goalkeeper here for for three seasons. It's kind of cool. Prestas, needless to say, is a homegrown product. Foul was called as Brian Ramirez is cut down. We'll resume quickly. Cincinnati has no time to waste. 82 minutes gone in the state's capital. First of two meetings this season between these teams. Right now, a nightmare for Cincinnati. Jabari taken down in the midfield. Scarlucci. We got him on a crunching tackle. There was no yellow card. The only yellow card in this match is Matt Mielska, who's now suspended from the San Jose match in a week. Cincinnati put it into play quickly. Nunga will be the save, or the sub, I should say. I think the conversation was, is it a Nunga or is it Powell? They were trying to decide between the two, so they had them both there and ready because Alves is now sat down, so... Scratch my whole theory about a head injury. I've spent 60 seconds trying to sort out that. See, it's just one. Obado into the midfield. Nunga waits the next whistle to come on with a pair of substitutions for Columbus as well. Ramirez to Jabari. Cincinnati has seen some late match magic this season. They need some against their rival here tonight. 7 minutes plus stoppage time remaining. Evander right into the middle of the pitch. Yellow jerseys all over. Sent it forward for Buka. Buka at the end line. Pulls it back towards the penalty spot. It's alive, but Valenzuela can't get a shot off. Evander can't get to the ball. And the crew clear it out into the midfield. Habrun, but he sent it right to Gidi. Back to the orange and blue. Over the near side, Ramirez. Pat Noonan. Trying to push everybody forward into the final third. Smith. Evander is swarmed. He's been given no space tonight. Crew have been smart. Buka. To Evander. Four defenders on him. Valenzuela across the box. Gets through everybody. Comes over to Ramirez. Ramirez will send it in. Headed away. Then poked towards the FC Cincinnati bench. It'll bounce out. Pat Noonan will pick it up. That will not allow the style. They tried to throw it in immediately, but the subs will first come on for Columbus. Vino Obado, who has been good tonight, out of the match. Brian Anunga in. And for Columbus, Steven Marrero makes way for Melde Amundsen. Daniel Gazdag is the other player coming out as forward Chase Adams comes into the game. This is only his third appearance of the season. He has played a total of 8 minutes in those previous two games. Pressure on Cincinnati now to push forward. Robinson, Smith, Geedy. Out of the center circle. Geedy to his left, Robinson right at the midfield line. 85 minutes gone. Ramirez gets forward around a defender. Zawadzki into the box. Still Ramirez turns, sends it across. It falls to Tom Barlow, and he can't control it as he goes out on the end line.
0: Cincinnati have two players at the back post as this comes across. There's Ramirez again that does the work, does well the spin, finds the space. Awesome ball across. Tom Barlow just has to redirect it or leave it. Pavel Buchet that was coming in just behind him ends up hitting off of his shoulder.
1: I think he thought maybe he was going to catch his arm and maybe adjusted his body at the last second. That comes off his chest and he hits it. Gives Cincinnati their best look of the second half. Instead, we stay locked at 2-1. Gomez pulls it away from Buka. Far side, the Crew knock it out. It's a throw-in for Cincinnati. And I don't think that number, not as of right now, is going to be very heavy as far as stoppage time. There haven't been many stoppages here in the second half. A booking for Matt Miazga. No significant injuries, couple cramps, stretching here and there. Be surprised if it's 3 minutes. This is when you want to see a heavy number. Ramirez looks up, switches it over to the right side. Barlow off his chest. Off to Valenzuela and then Buka. Back to Dotto. Valenzuela over to the left. Kyle Smith just outside of the 18. Ramirez, corner of the box. Ramirez whips it across. Barlow was there trying to get a piece of it. It's deflected by Columbus. And then comes out to Adams and Nunga. Pushing forward for Cincinnati. Has Buka corner on the far side of the box. Back to Guidi. Time continues to tick away. Buka sending it into the box. Jabari headed it forward towards Barlow, but doesn't get there. Columbus, who has been so good defensively tonight, saved the one breakdown when Kevin Denke scored, and maybe the other opportunity for Evander. Look back on that moment. What it could have been if FC Cincinnati go up 2-0.
0: Well, I think since the changes have happened, though, you've got to understand that FC Cincinnati at least have been playing in Columbus's defensive half, right? They've been able to get balls into the attacking third. So some things have changed. There's not a ton of clear-cut chances.
1: Valenzuela to Barlow. On to the right side, it's Buka. Has a little bit of space into the final third. Whips it over to the left. Brian Ramirez has been involved and receives the pass at the edge of the 18. Ramirez, top of the box. Buka leaves it off Anunga. Now Guidi into the box, trying to find Jabari. Doesn't get there. Chase Adams with a touch as it's cleared. And then Adams runs into Guidi. Did he get the final call? Or is this going to be? No, it's going to be a throw-in. I was going to say, he just immediately fell down because he was close to Guidi. Chapman's not going to give that. 2 minutes plus stoppage time remaining. And nervous moments for the orange and blue here on the road. Got off to a great start. And then a couple moments late in the half flipped it in favor of the Crew. Anunga. Over the far side, it's Buka. It's the penalty kick by Daniel Gazdag in the last moment of the first half. That's the difference. Anunga splits three defenders, somehow gets a foot to the ball. But then Barlow couldn't control it. It's poked away to Buka on the far side. Adams in his face. Back to Guidi. Guidi, Robinson, almost all the way out of the center circle. Now Smith, two players will run at him. Back to Miles. Miles over to the far side, Buka. Go away from a defender, but a heavy touch. Adams was coming on. Guidi will send it into the box for Jabari, headed away. He got that big target, just haven't quite been able to find him.
0: You take the words out of my mouth. That's exactly what's happened.
1: Guidi back to Robinson. Down on the far side, Sammy Guidi looks up. Serves the ball into the box. There's Jabari trying to get to it. Schulte poked it away. It's cleared straight up into the air. One of the defenders is down for Columbus, and he grabs his head. So play. Oh, no, it's Cramping. They call a foul. Must have called a foul here.
0: I think it's on the keeper. Is the foul? It's just this challenge from Jabari. Yeah, protects the keeper.
1: Back.
0: It's not a ton in this either, the keeper's always going to get protected, which is a little unfortunate. The game has changed that way, but.
1: You have a center back for Columbus cramping up. Try to take advantage of that with Camacho. But you don't have much time left. We're about to find out how much as we roll on to stoppage time here in Columbus. Schulte will send the ball across the midfield. Headed away. That's a throw-in for Cincinnati in 3 minutes. It's not much, folks.
0: That's what you said.
1: Yeah.
0: Right?
1: Spot on. Cincinnati will get one, maybe two chances here. They better find a way to make one count, get a draw here on the road. Columbus has dominated this regular season series 7-3-6. It's the 21st overall meeting. You include all competitions. There's the ball to Buca into the box. Buca brings it across, and it's clear just wide. Cincinnati had runners, and they'll get a corner kick here with an opportunity to even the match. Roman Celentano's going to wander out. That's not one to send the goalkeeper forward. Some teams are, but Roman always wanders about halfway to the center circle to see if he'll get waved in, and it's not going to be the case. Still 2 minutes of stoppage time remaining. A chance on a corner kick here. Evander, with his hands in the air, strikes the ball with his right foot. An outswinging service into the box. It's headed down. Chaos in front of Schulte. It's still loose. And somehow the crew spring it free. And then Alan Chapman. The flag went up on the far side, I guess on the deflection. On the corner kick. Maybe on the ball back forward.
0: Inside.
1: Hard to tell. Again, the goal that Cincinnati
0: is attacking. Watch the replay here, yeah. The corner kick comes in. It's a fair challenge. Yeah, I think just as Jabari's heading down, I think Tom Barlow's in offside position. That's the call.
1: So Schulte will play the goal kick. Oh, it's chopped away. Cincinnati take the possession with Buca, but back to Guidi, and pressure coming from Columbus. Guidi does really well to spin away from Orson. Had to get it right. And then Cincinnati give it right back. Now Columbus an opportunity to kill the match. Far side, Chase Adams would give chase, and he was off. So Cincinnati benefit. One more chance forward. 60 seconds remaining here at Scouts Miracle-Gro Field. FC Cincinnati 13 goals in the final 15 minutes of Miracle-Gro Field. FC Cincinnati 13 goals in the final 15 minutes plus stoppage time. Can they make it a 14th and even this match? Well, not if they don't get into the final third. And the ball is intercepted by Max Arson. Or not Max Arson, but Columbus. And they're going to go to the far side. Chase Adams takes it inside of the 18. Now it's Arson. And Columbus are going to say, come get it. 30 seconds remaining. And Donald Valenzuela has to be smart there. He gets a yellow card as he just chops through. And now nobody needs to do anything silly here. You already have Matt Miazga suspended, and Columbus is hot. That was a silly and ridiculous foul by Dado Valenzuela. Certainly frustration to go through and chop through the Columbus player. He's going to be booked with a yellow card. But Alan Chapman has a mess to sort out right now. And he just gave out a red card. To who? I don't know, because all...
0: Dado Valenzuela. But he gave him a yellow
1: card,
0: right?
1: But he had given him a yellow. He had pulled a yellow out.
0: Well, then something else had happened.
1: Well, and now he has his yellow card up. So I don't know, unless he's giving him a yellow and a red. I don't know unequivocally that, I mean, Dotto's walking off. So Dado Valenzuela. So now you have two players, two starters suspended for the game against San Jose. And that was just unnecessary by Dado Valenzuela. Certainly a frustrating moment for Dado as he just went and chopped through Taha Habrum. But where in this does it get escalated from a yellow which was in his hand is my question. I mean, everybody's surrounding the referee here.
0: Well, here's my thing. Was something said between Maybe. The yellow card and red card?
1: Because he gave a yellow to somebody as well.
0: Well, he gave the yellow card initially to Dado Valenzuela, right? My question is, was something said from him to the referee or for him to another player during that time?
1: Well, the VAR will have a look at all of what transpired, and obviously we can't see on a monitor. Our monitor works.
0: We can't see it, we can't hear it.
1: Well, that's what I'm saying. We can't hear what was said down there. And I think Alan Chapman's just going to blow it dead. That's it. FC Cincinnati fall 2-1. He's going to the locker room. Mohamed Farsi just took off to the tunnel to go after Dado Valenzuela. And Steven Moreira is going back there now. tons of players pouring into the tunnel. The crew are going after FC Cincinnati.

0: locker room. Mo Farsi started it. Steven Marrera is back there. They went to get Dado Valenzuela. Now more players are going. This is unbelievable. All the players are pouring into the tunnel to go after Dado Valenzuela. And Mo Farsi started it all. Classless after a ridiculous foul. Cincinnati already has two players suspended. And Mo Farsi just went after Dado Valenzuela. Then Steven Marrera went back there and security did nothing. The security just stood there and watched as Columbus players poured down the tunnel towards the FC Cincinnati dressing room. Well, really an unfortunate end. Yeah. We'll not have a post-game interview tonight with Pat Noonan. Hopefully, it's not ugly back in the locker room. Yep. But that was instigated by Columbus. Really unfortunate and disappointing finish.
1: Well, Farsi had been talking to Dado as he was walking across, and it continued all the way until he entered the tunnel. And to your point, Farsi, as soon as the whistle went, sprinted down the tunnel.
0: Intentionally.
1: It was 100%. You could tell he was going to try to re-engage again with Dado.
0: And somebody grabbed Farsi, and then Steven Marrera took off. Steven Marrera wasn't even in the game. He came from the bench down the sideline and ran up the tunnel. So we will not chat with Pat Noonan after this one. An unfortunate loss tonight for FC Cincinnati. And an ugly end in this derby matchup that will be renewed again come October. We'll take a break. Try to sort it all out with the postgame show next on ESPN 1530.
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0: Well, the hope is that cooler heads have prevailed down by the FC Cincinnati dressing room. As the final whistle was sounded, Mo Farsi took off in that direction. Somebody grabbed him. And then Steven Marrera, who had been taken out of the game, he ran up the tunnel and towards the FC Cincinnati dressing room. We've been down on the field before and know exactly where the dressing room is. So do those players, Roman Celentano, Evan Laurel. You should have seen Evan Laurel take off. I mean, never seen speed from a goalkeeper like that as he went in to try to defend Dado Valenzuela. But listen, was it a ridiculous foul by Dado Valenzuela? Absolutely. Did it deserve to be sent off? I don't think so. Was there more in it? Was he trying to hurt somebody? No, he was frustrated and immature in the moment.
1: It was a yellow card.
0: Right. it wasn't wildly dangerous. You saw many members of FC Cincinnati staff run up the tunnel. Pat Noonan was up there at some point. He came back out, had a long conversation with Laurent Courtois, the interim head coach for Columbus. The most shocking and disappointing part is that FC Cincinnati only scored once tonight after the amazing goal-scoring run that they have been on, and don't find a way to beat their rival after scoring and setting the tone of this match in the ninth minute.
1: Yeah, no, it's I think getting back to the game itself, you know, obviously what happened at the end was disappointing. But, you know, throughout the game, I you can't really question that I think Columbus deserved the win. I don't think FC Cincinnati did enough to challenge tonight. First half, it looked, FC Cincinnati in the first 20 minutes looked good with some of course, the early goal and some of the other attacking plays. But, you know, Columbus came back into it. Second half, I thought they did enough just to see how the substitutions, I think, for FC Cincinnati certainly changed the game. Where there was more attacking flow and play after that fact. But FC Cincinnati just couldn't, you know, convert. And again, just defensively, you know, conceding the early goal and then the penalty, of course, was just, you know, bad decision.
0: Right.
1: And frustration, of course, frustration that led to what had happened at the end. I mean, I think it's overwhelming for the entire team and the staff, really, to feel like that, as well as the fans. So, you know, tough game, I think, for FC Cincinnati tonight. A lot to unpack, I think, as you kind of leave Columbus tonight. And of course, time to reset and hopefully fix some of these things.
0: Yeah, absolutely. And I think the crazy part is that, you know, two defensive breakdowns. We talked about it with Pat. We talked about it in the pregame, and that's what you're getting at. Like, that's the difference in this match. A decision by Matt Miazga to leave his feet there that we didn't really feel was necessary. And one other defensive breakdown. Otherwise, maybe this is a 1-0 victory.
1: Yeah, no, I think aside from those two things, if you look at the possession, I think Columbus probably just slightly had the edge in the possession. Although, again, last 15 minutes, I think Cincinnati grew back into the game. But it wasn't a convincing performance from FC Cincinnati tonight. And you've got to be able to hold your hand up and, like I said, take things, information from this, try to improve it, and not make the same mistake as you go forward. Obviously, bitter taste in your mouth to lose to your rival, for sure. Not giving your best performance.
0: Yeah, certainly disappointment all around, and then frustration without how it finishes. Dado Valenzuela gets a red card for the second time this season, and now Dado and Matt Miazga, due to yellow card accumulation, suspended from that San Jose match 1 week from tonight back at TQL Stadium. The crew continue to celebrate out on the field. Saw the Haslams, the ownership group, out on the pitch. And we will take you through the scoring summary and the stats as we continue our post-game coverage here from Scott's Miracle-Gro Field on ESPN 1530.
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0: Back at Scott's Miracle-Gro Field, where FC Cincinnati fall by a final score of 2-1 to the rival Columbus tonight, 6-6-5. Now the record for FC Cincinnati, the Columbus Crew, improved to 5-8-4, just their second win in their last seven games, and their second under Laurent Courtois, their interim head coach, who may get the rest of the season to see this through. We will see, but certainly a big win for the Crew to get 3 points after they lost 2-1 on Wednesday night. FC Cincinnati had such a golden opportunity to get 6 points in the return to play after the World Cup, and that not the case here tonight. Our scoring summary was Kevin Denke in the ninth minute on the pass from Evander, 11th goal of the season for Denke. Evander gets a goal contribution for the seventh consecutive game. It's 1-0. There was a chance for Evander to score, and Schulte made a big save to keep it from becoming 2-0. And then Jamal Chira got a goal, his first for the Crew. In the 42nd minute, the goal was assisted by Dylan Chambost, his fourth assist of the season. It's 1-1, and you're kind of feeling, Kevin, if you get into the dressing room at 1-1, everybody can take a deep breath, and you'll see what happens in the second half.
1: Yeah, for sure. I think that's ideally what you want to try to achieve, and I guess, but you know, for FC Cincinnati, I think just in the second half too, it was really a case. The first 20 minutes didn't have a ton of possession, didn't have a ton of chances either. And so, you know, the time expired, which just made it more difficult as the game finished out.
0: So the penalty kick moments later when Matt Miazga leaves his feet on a challenge in the box on Max Arfson upon replay. No doubt it's a penalty kick. Good call by the referee, Alan Chapman. And the penalty was given. Daniel Gazdag, who hasn't played a whole lot, hasn't scored a whole lot since coming to Columbus, he gets the ball and he converts it in what ends up being the game-winning goal, his third of the season. They went into the dressing room at 2-1. We didn't have any goals in the second half. Matt Miazga was booked in the 66th minute. He is now suspended from the San Jose game because it's fifth yellow card of the season. And then it gets ugly in the stoppage time of the second half. That of Valenzuela, a harsh tackle that was originally, or at least appeared to be, given a yellow card unless Alan Chapman reached and grabbed the wrong card out of his pocket, but generally that's not the case. He had pulled out his yellow card, then everybody swarmed around Dado Valenzuela. There was a huge confrontation with 20 different players involved, and a red card ended up being issued to Dado Valenzuela. He was sent off, and then the ugly scene as Crew players rushed up the FC Cincinnati tunnel in the direction of their dressing room. No word on if anything happened or if there was any breach or anything along those lines. We'll have to wait and hear what Pat Noonan says in his press conference tonight. I have confirmed Apple TV didn't have a camera there, so they were not able to get anything in that direction. And hopefully everybody is safe and there was no further action back in the tunnel. These two play again. It'll be October 18th at TQL Stadium. That'll be pretty late in the season, and no doubt will be equally, if not more, spicy for both of these teams. FC Cincinnati will have a week to lick their wounds. We'll talk about that and more, including check the MLS scoreboard as we roll through the post-game coverage here in Columbus on ESPN 1530.
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0: Columbus, the victors against FC Cincinnati. 2-1 was the final. It's time to fly around the league and check the MLS scoreboard. Presented by Allegiant, Charlotte gets a win 2-0 over the New York Red Bulls. We are in stoppage time of the second half. Deep, 10 minutes into stoppage time. DC United and Toronto are tied at 1 apiece. Miami's up 1-0 at Montreal. Also in the 10th minute of stoppage time. New England thumps Atlanta. 4-1 is the final. At Gillette Stadium, New York City, 3-1 over Chicago at Yankee Stadium. All four goals in that game in the first half. How about DC United? They just scored at the death to go up 2-1 on Toronto at home. Orlando and Nashville are at the half. That match was started late due to storms down in Florida at Interco Stadium. Philadelphia 1-0 victors over Seattle, so they have a pair of wins coming out of the break. Houston up 3-0 on Austin at Shell Energy Stadium at the half. Minnesota and Vancouver scoreless at the half at Allianz Field. St. Louis and Colorado also scoreless at Energizer Park at the half. San Diego and Dallas will kick in a few moments at Snapdragon Stadium. Then later tonight, it's LAFC and Sporting Kansas City at 10:30. Portland and Salt Lake also at 10:30. And San Jose takes on the LA Galaxy. FC Cincinnati welcomes San Jose from the Western Conference 1 week from tonight at TQL Stadium. Kevin and I will have the call for you back in the Queen City, and we'll talk about that and look forward to that match in our final segment next on ESPN 1530.
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0: Tom Glenn and Ken McCluskey back with you for one more segment from Scott's Miracle-Gro Field, where the crew get the victory 2-1, the final tally. They'll have a tough one next Saturday as they head to New Stadium down in Florida, where they will take on Inter Miami. Will Lionel Messi be back for that match? maybe that's enough rest. I saw a picture today. He's with his wife in Ibiza, so he's still on vacation. I don't know when he's supposed to report back, but he's had a week now, and maybe a few more days, and maybe he'll play in that match. Our attention will be back at TQL Stadium because the San Jose Earthquakes will be in town. Two straight matches out of the break with his starting 11 certainly was what Pat Noonan felt coming out of the break was the best 11. He will be forced to change that because he will not have Matt Miazga. He will not have Dado Valenzuela, and I think it'll be interesting to see not only who comes into the starting 11, and are there other changes? Does Brian Ramirez earn a spot back in the starting lineup? But also who comes back in to the 20 and is available for the head coach?
1: It's a lot of questions. Which one do you want to answer first?
0: I think it starts with who do you think comes in on the back line for Matt?
1: There's different ways to go about it, right? I think it's all kind of connected. As far as the decisions, he's got to look. It's not just a player-for-player switcher or swap, which it could be, but it's essentially what he's trying to get with cohesion, what he's trying to get to fit the shape, the anticipated strategy and game plan for the next game. And, you know, all of those things will be factored in. The one thing is that there is enough coverage and there is some good competition within the squad. And, you know, moments like this, of course, when players get chances, I'm not going to speculate, but whoever's going to step in will have a chance again to perform and you know, to put their name forward for the rest of the season too.
0: One, different guys have stepped in at times, and it's going to be interesting because you know you have a center back change, right? So Matt is out, but Sammy Guidi would be a natural flop for Dado in the midfield, if that's the case, now you have two center back changes. You have depth there, though.
1: Could be, for sure.
0: You have Teenage, you have Nick Haglund, you have Alvis Powell and Kyle Smith, who can all provide some coverage. And I think the key is FC Cincinnati. That's another tough challenge. San Jose is a good team.
1: Yeah.
0: And they got to get back to kind of how they felt on Wednesday as opposed to tonight.
1: No, for sure. I don't think he's going to change the formation. Not that you said he was. I'm just saying, you know, stating the obvious. I think that's for sure at this stage of the season. I think it's really just then who complements who, right? And that's where you can kind of go through. There's a lot of different scenarios that could come from it. I think the biggest and most important thing is really the bounce back attitude that needs to happen, right? They have to be hungry after this loss, which I think they will be.
0: Yeah.
1: And then to get right back at it, enough time to rest. Of course, it was a challenging start to the season, Wednesday, Saturday, and Saturday, of course, against your rival. So there's a lot to be said in that. You've got a full week to recover from it, and hopefully FC Cincinnati get some freshness back, and like I said, they're motivated to go out and perform.
0: Yeah, absolutely, and it starts a very busy stretch. So there will no doubt be a lot of rotation over the month of August as the team, would you count it up today, 7 games in the month of August, basically playing, starting 8 games, yeah. Can't forget one.
1: Yeah.
0: 8 games, you basically play every 4 days starting on August 1st with Leagues Cup mixed in. And then if you advance in Leagues Cup, man, might be more games added on the back end of that come September. So we'll see how it all plays out, and it starts next Saturday. 7:30 is the start. If you don't have tickets for it, you can lock them in right now at fccincinnati.com. Should be a fun night back at home. And if you're going to tune in, pregame coverage will start at 7 with kickoff at 7:30. Pleasure as always, my friend. We'll head 100 miles south back to Cincinnati and get to it again next week.
1: Come with.
0: All right, get your rest this week because there's none in August. For my broadcast partner, Kevin McCluskey, for our on-site engineer, Mr. David Abbott, and the always reliable Liam Tomlinson back in the studio, I am Tom Glatter. Thanks so much for tuning in tonight. Good night from Columbus.
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0: because the head coach is going to be limited during training camp after a car snafu.
1: Kyle is doing good. He's got some bumps and bruises. He did suffer a concussion in the accident. Has some lingering effects from that concussion. And, you know, we're kind of treating this. We don't have a protocol for staff members when it comes to concussions, but we do with players, and it's become very helpful. So Kyle basically is going to be like in the protocol, and we're going to let the condition, the doctors dictate how he comes back, when he comes back. He's been in the building, so we've seen him. He's, you know, it's kind of like we do with our players, a phased back approach. You know, number one for Kyle and the Shanahan family is getting him back right. He's a tremendous head coach. But this is bigger than that. This is about his well-being, and we're going to take the time necessary.
0: I'll tell you this. The Bill Belichick Patriots are the only group I've ever seen that thrive in drama, and we're about to find out if the Niners are also of that breed, because there is drama. And again, the Brandon Ayuk situation, there seems to be a million levels to it. That team is swirling in it right now.
2: I'll just say this. I don't know how in the hell NFL coach gets in a car accident and we don't find out about it immediately, especially the head coach of one of the most prominent teams in the league. That's insane to me.
0: I'll tell you what. It's a credit to his circle, right? Secrets stay secrets in Kyle Shanahan's circle. Maybe he has the same friends as LeBron James, because LeBron James has shocked us in every free agency decision. And I'm going like, no one leaked that. No one? And he's in Philly. A new beginning. 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
19: 122, the WNBA All-Star Game in Chicago. The game's MVP was the New York Liberty's Jonquel Jones with 22 points, 13 rebounds, 8 assists. Indiana's Kelsey Mitchell with the game at 28 in the loss. After the major addition of LeBron James, the 76ers adding another veteran. Kentavious Caldwell-Pope plans to sign a one-year deal with Philadelphia after agreeing on a buyout with Memphis, reports ESPN's Sean Sharadio. Everything is final in baseball, including Royals history being made today.
20: And the pitch. Swing and a ball well hit. Left field, way back and gone. He's done it. Salvador Perez, number 318 in his career. He's now the Royals franchise leader in home runs.
19: Call out 96.5 The Fan as he passes Hall of Famer George Brett for the most all-time homers in Royals history. His 15th of the season, game-tying solo shot in the seventh. And then Nick Lofton with a go-ahead solo homer in the ninth as the Royals take down the Tigers 3-2 in Detroit. Orioles over the Braves 3-2. Dylan Beavers with a walk-off single. Yankees get past the Phillies 3-1. Austin Wells and Jason Dominguez with solo homers. Rays shut down the Guardians 3-0. Cleveland's fourth straight loss. And the Blue Jays blanked the Red Sox 6-0 at Fenway. Behind Dylan Cease, a complete game one-hitter with 12 strikeouts. Padres hand the Marlins their 11th straight loss. San Diego takes it 7-2.
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Hit us up at 888-SAY-ESPN, 888-729-3776. Justin, I'm wildly excited. That's Justin Tinsley, by the way. I'm Tim Donnelly. I'm wildly excited for this next segment because it means that we're almost to NFL football season. If you're somebody that doesn't mind playing like 12

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6: Shalom and greetings in the name of Yahweh, the only name under heaven given among men whereby we must be saved. Therefore, I pledge allegiance to Yahweh Almighty, who has blessed the Constitutional Republic of the United States, and to that republic for which those red, white, and blue stars and stripes stand, one nation under our only one God, Yahweh, indivisible, with liberty and justice for all. This nation is blessed because she has helped Israel, no matter what you think, no matter how you feel, no matter how many evildoers might be in Israel or anywhere else. Evildoers are everywhere. But is not Yahweh able to cause his own people to repent? Because the word goes on to say in Psalm 33 and 12, how blessed is the nation, singular tense, whose God is Yahweh, the people he chose as his own inheritance. Yahweh chose Israel. Yahweh chose the 12 tribes of Jacob. He didn't choose the United States. He didn't choose any other nation. He chose Israel as his heritage. And boy, we can see the bad examples that were set over the hundreds and hundreds of years. Yet every time Israel knew who to call out to when she repented and she called on Yahweh, she didn't always say Adonai. Prophet Joel said, all they that call upon Yahweh in the last days shall be saved. From the beginning of time, you can find in Genesis, they called on Yahweh. How do I know that? Because that uppercase L-O-R-D replaced the name of our God Yahweh. Uppercase G-O-D replaced the name of our God Yahweh. In the complete Jewish Bible and other versions like it, the wording is wonderful. It's right on the Hebrew. But they removed the name of Yahweh from the complete Jewish Bible and replaced it with all uppercase letters of Adonai, all uppercase letters of Elohim. And then in the Tanakhs, you'll find that his name was replaced with uppercase Hashem, which means the name. So, there's a lot of truth to this. But a lot of people don't study. They just go to church, they go to synagogue, they go to congregation, or some people just stay home. And they really don't know that our God's name has been replaced. And then we have the errors of Jehovah and Jesus. The letter J is less than 300 years old. And there's no Jesus name and there's no Yeshua name that is the real Savior, according to the prophets. According to the prophets, the only Savior, Redeemer, Aleph Tal, first and last, is Yahweh, according to Isaiah 44 and 6. According to all the prophets, Yahweh is the only Savior. It was Rome and the Latins and the Greeks who ruled. They gave people the label of Christian. They were not called Christians at Antioch. That came from Rome. That didn't come from Yahweh Almighty. If you look in the scripture, they weren't given labels. When I say the scripture, I'm talking about Genesis through Malachi, some people say. Remember, that New Blood Covenant was written 60 plus years after the death, burial, and resurrection of the Messiah, Yahweh. And by the way, this is a women's program. My husband asked me many years ago if I would teach women. And the writing says that the aged women teach the younger women. It tells them to teach them how to love their husbands, how to love their children, how to guide the house, how to be a keeper at home. Well, if you look up that word keep, it means to guard. And I've said this so many times, how can I teach you to be a keeper at home and love your husband and love your children when you don't even know the name of your God, who is supposed to be your first love, your only heartthrob? You don't know it because you weren't taught. This doesn't mean that you don't have an experience with the Holy Spirit. This doesn't mean that He hasn't dealt with you throughout your life. It just means that you've been taught the wrong Savior, the wrong Redeemer, the wrong name. Why? Because His name has been removed from His Word, and it's been replaced with errors and pagan deities. And we've never questioned it because it's the Bible. Because it's the scriptures. And even Israel is taught not to say His name. They're taught not to say His name because they think that they'd be taking it in vain or taking it for nothing. Yet, all throughout His word, He says to declare His name, to say His name, to praise His name, to speak His name. It goes on and on and on with articulation words. Call on His name. But we do it in the right manner. We don't do it for nothing and out of disrespect. All right, we've been reading in the book of Isaiah. We made it through chapter 61 to the 7th verse. And I think I'm going to read through 61, and I want to skip through to 64, 65. I'm not sure how I'm going to do this, because this is important. May Yahweh help us. He says in Isaiah 61 and 7, "Because of your shame, which was doubled, and because they cried, they deserve disgrace. Therefore, in their land, what they own will be doubled, and joy forever will be theirs." This is talking about the promises of Yahweh to His people Israel, to those that had sinned, to those that He redeemed, to those that He forgave. Verse 8, "For I, Yahweh, love justice. I hate robbery for burnt offerings. So I will be faithful to reward them and make an eternal covenant with them. Their descendants will be known among the nations, their offspring among the peoples. All who see them will acknowledge that they are the seed Yahweh has blessed. And he's talking about the 12 tribes of Israel. He said, I am so joyful in Yahweh, my soul rejoices in my God, for he has clothed me in salvation, dressed me with a robe of triumph, like a bridegroom wearing a festive turban, like a bride adorned with her jewels. For just as the earth brings forth its plants, or a garden makes its plants spring up, so Yahweh Elohim will cause victory and glory to spring up before all nations. For Zion's sake, I will not be silent. For Yerushalayim's sake, I will not rest until her vindication shines out brightly and her salvation like a blazing torch. Now, there are some that say they are Jews but are not, but are of the synagogue of Satan. And Yahweh knows who they are, and you might think you know, but you better weigh your words, because you might be falsely accusing somebody who's not guilty. You think Yahweh doesn't know who people are? Yahweh sees everything. He sees all. I want to go over to, I think it's chapter 64 here. I was reading some things. He said, he's still talking about, it says, it will be like fire. I'm reading in Isaiah 64 and 1. I want to kind of skip through here and pick out some verses. You can read it all together. I'm not one who just takes out a verse and just builds a story around it, because that would be wrong. You have to read before and after. Before and after. Not just pick out a verse and make a story around it. You got to watch that. A lot of people does that, and they take the word out of context. All right, Isaiah 64:1 says, it would be like fire kindling the brush, and the fire then makes the water boil. Then your enemies will know your name. The nations would tremble before you. When you did tremendous things that we were not expecting, we wished that you would come down so that the mountains would shake at your presence. This is talking about the Almighty Yahweh. No one has ever heard, nor ear perceived, nor eye seen any God but you. Talking about Yahweh Almighty, you can read in the 62nd and the 63rd chapter how it's talking about Yahweh. You'll find that uppercase Adonai. It says, you work for him who waits for you. You favored those who were glad to do justice, those who remembered you in your ways. When you were angry, we kept sinning. But if we keep your ancient ways, we will be saved. You know, Yahweh has ancient ways for women. Ancient ways for women. Women were the weaker vessel. They were the second thought. They came from Adam's side, not out from underneath his feet. And they were treated with respect. Yet they knew to show respect to their husbands. And this is a big failure with a lot of women. They fail to respect their position that their husband has in their home. Your husband should have the last word in your household, whether you think he's right or if he's wrong. This is real respect. If I disagreed with my husband, he got the last word, and I'd take my petition to the Almighty. And a lot of times Yahweh would show me where I missed it. But there were some times that Yahweh showed my husband where he missed it. Yeah, that really happened. And I can remember some cases. And I'll tell you one that really stood out to me. For myself, when Yahweh delivered me when I was 22 years old and single, he taught me his word the strict and straight way. He taught me to discard all pagan days, including birthdays. He taught me to keep kosher, eat the clean meats, not the unclean. He taught me to separate myself, to develop a relationship with him, a prayer time, first thing in the morning, last thing at night, and to stay sensitive to his Holy Spirit. And when my children were born, he showed me what they were going to be. He showed me that I would have two boys. He showed me what to name them. And as they got older, There were things that we would not allow them to do. To partake in pagan things, to partake in worldly things, and I'm death against cruises, okay? All cruises are. Now, if you're gonna get on a cruise to go from one point A to point Z, you know, for a mission, I don't see anything wrong with that. But if you're going to go on there to eat, drink and be merry and glut, and play the slot machines and gamble and do all kinds of ignorance, then I'm against that totally. Well, we had a group of people who used to live strict and straight that we've all been friends with for years. And some of them stayed on the strict path, and some of them did not. But some of them practiced drinking alcohol and gambling. And I did not want my teenage child, my youngest, to be entrusted with them. And I told my husband that I was death against it. And he was a fool about his children. He wanted his children to be able to do something big and exciting. I said, that is not Yahweh's plan, to send our children with people who have backed down in drinking alcohol and playing slot machines and gambling on a ship, eating and drinking and being merry. This is wrong. I don't think our child should be part of that. Well, my husband had the last word. And I went straight to prayer. We had this little building out here that we used for scripture study. And I went to wailing and travailing and yelling at my God, because I believe this was wrong. Yet I knew that my husband was to have the last word. And I told my God, Yahweh, I said, you're Yahweh, and you have us walk the strict and straight life, not to turn our children over to revelers and drinkers and gamblers and people who think it's just innocent little stuff. It's not hurting anything, just a drink here or there. No. I told Yahweh, I don't believe that's right. And my husband had the last word, and you knew that I had to give him the last word. But I'm coming to you, and I was crying. I'm talking about I was snot slinging prayer. And I said, you are not the Yahweh that I know that taught us to walk in strict, straight holiness. And if you're the Yahweh that I know that I've walked your walk, the straight, strict walk, I want you to get my boy, whatever you have to do, and I want you to bring my boy home. I want you to bring my boy home. He was just a teenager at the time, 16, 17. And he was living under our roof. And when I felt like I was through praying, I didn't say anything else. I had to be civil with my husband. I had to manifest the right attitude as a wife, as a keeper of my household. My husband got the last word with reverence, but I strongly disagreed, and I took my petition in snot and tears before my God. Well, let me tell you something. That group of 40 people that goes on cruises 2 and 3 times a year, they got down to Florida, and they got on the ship, and they were probably all happy and eating and drinking and do what they wanted to do, and there's my boy. And I want you to know that whole group of 40 got sick. The whole group of 40 got sick. It's never happened before. That whole group of 40 got isolated on the ship. They were put in quarantine. They had another boat come get them. Took them to a hotel. They were quarantined in the hotel. And they were puking and rebuking all the way home. And the one that brought my, that was in charge of my son, when they were walking, when he was walking up to the house, bringing my boy back, believe you me, I wasted no words. And I said, I asked Yahweh to bring my boy back because cruises are not where Yahweh's people belong, to have a big time of gambling. Now, if you're going to go on there and you're going to have a teaching and scripture teaching, and that's it, without the gambling and the drinking and the carrying on, that's different. I'm talking about the carousing, that's out. That's out. and to have fun. You need to look up the etymology of the word fun. It's not a good word. And I started telling him the way I prayed, and he said, "Sister Kirk, I really don't want to hear it." And I said, "Y'all heard and answered my prayer, and every single one of y'all got sick, and it's never happened to you before. And Yahweh has brought my boy back because he honored what I live, what I stand for." And I went straight to my husband, and I told him what I prayed. I said, "Yahweh brought our boy back because Yahweh knew that I stood for what was right. And you need to ask Yahweh to forgive you for letting him go on that carnal cruise where there wasn't no scripture studies. They were going to have a good time drinking and gambling and doing whatever they do and eating and drinking. That's not Yahweh's ways." And I started to say something to my son. And he said, "Mama, I don't want to hear it either." And they were green. You talk about sick, they were puking sick. Yahweh heard and answered this aged woman's prayer. And he could do the same for you. But there were times when I was wrong, and I went and made it right. I don't ever remember my husband asking me to forgive him, but he didn't have to ask me to forgive him. He had to ask Yahweh to forgive him. But this is how Yahweh can work for you if you're living something. And believe it, I've walked a straight walk. When Yahweh delivered me at 22 years old, he delivered me, and I've never looked back. And I've held on to the straight path, and I've kept a relationship. Have I failed in my attitude? Yes, but I never made excuse for my attitude. If somebody came against me and it was wrong, I had to keep the right attitude, and most of the time I didn't. And I grew in that as I aged. But I never made excuse. I said, "Yahweh, even though they're not right, I can't have an attitude or I'm no different than they are." And this is where we ought to be in our walk. We don't make excuses for our attitude, no matter what anybody does to us. Somehow we got to rise above it. Somehow we got to rise above it and pray for those that despitefully use and persecute us. We've got to do it. We must do it, or we're no different than anybody else. Yahweh, help us to endure unto our end. And look, it's no picnic in the flesh. We're constantly facing things in the flesh. But we make our flesh do the right thing, whether we feel like it or not. And sometimes it's just hard. It's just hard. And when those times are hard, we get on our face and we cry out to him and ask him to help us. All right, back to Isaiah here. "All of us are like someone unclean. All our righteous deeds like menstrual rags. We wither, all of us, like leaves, and our misdeeds blow us away like the wind." You hear this? This is Yahweh speaking to his people called by his name. His people called by his name, whether Israel or they're Gentiles. Yahweh's got a people called by his name. "No one calls on your name or bestirs himself to take hold of you, for you have hidden your face from us and caused our misdeeds to destroy us. But now, Yahweh, you are our Father. We are the clay, you are our potter, and we are all the work of your hands. Do not be so very angry, Yahweh. Don't remember crime forever. Look, please, we are all your people. Your holy cities have become a desert. Zion, a desert. Jerusalem, a ruin. Our holy, beautiful house, where our ancestors used to praise you, has been burned to the ground. All we cherished has been ruined. Yahweh, after all this, will you still hold back? Will you still stay silent and punish us past endurance? I made myself accessible." This is Isaiah 65. Listen to this. Yahweh speaking through Isaiah. "I made myself accessible to those who didn't ask for me." This is where the Gentiles are coming in. "I made myself accessible to those who didn't ask for me. I let myself be found by those who didn't seek me. I said, 'Here I am. Here I am to a nation not called by my name. The United States has not been called by the name of Yahweh. I repeat, the United States has not been called by the name of Yahweh, neither has any other nation, unless they were descendants of Esau and descendants of Ishmael, because they were taught who Yahweh was. The descendants knew who Yahweh was, but I don't know what happened to them over the years. They changed God somewhere. But this nation of the United States, now listen to this verse again. Isaiah 65 and 1. This is for all of you who never knew the name of Yahweh. You might just know a J name. Yahweh speaking through Isaiah, I made myself accessible to those who didn't ask for me. Who's the me? Yahweh. Not J and not Shua. I let myself be found by those who didn't seek me. I said, here I am. Here I am to a nation not called by my name. I don't know anybody that got on the airways but my husband and another man 39 years ago. Now, there are many people who know that Yahweh is God and Messiah. And they're getting on the airways. They're getting their own programs. And they're sharing this truth. Because my husband's gone now. And I'm getting up in age. And I don't know how much longer I'm going to be around to carry the torch to teach women the truth. It's not just a matter of loving your husband and loving your children. And yeah, you got to dress modestly. Not half naked. You're supposed to be covered up. In a dress, a long, loose dress, where you can't see all your skin and all your nakedness and all your cracks and all your fracks and all your nakedness. This is immodesty. But here I am to a nation not called by my name. Verse 2, I spread out my hands all day long to a rebellious people, who live in the way that is not good, who follow their own inclinations. Now he's talking to Israel. He stretched out his hand. Now he's showing himself to a people that wasn't his people. Verse 3, a people who provoke me to my face all the time, sacrificing in gardens and burning incense on bricks. He's talking to Israel, those that took up idols. This is who he's talking to. They sit among the graves and spend the night in caverns. They eat pig meat, and their pots hold soup made from disgusting things. See, we're not supposed to eat hog. It's unclean. It never was made clean. It wasn't made clean just by prayer. It's the word of God, the word of Yahweh, and prayer that sanctifies that meat. The word of God never sanctioned. Excuse me. The word of Yahweh never sanctioned eating the unclean. Never. Goes on reading 65 and 5. They say, keep your distance. Don't come near me because I am holier than you. These are smoke in my nose, a fire that burns all day. You know, there's people that think that they're better than somebody else. There's Israelis think that they're better than Gentiles. There's Gentiles think that they're better than other Gentiles. No flesh is better than any other flesh, except for the fact that Yahweh did choose Israel. But he only kept Israel in blessings when they obeyed him. And when they disobeyed him, he's reached out and called on a nation that wasn't his people, that didn't know him. Verse 6, see, it is written before me, I will not be silent until I repay them. I will repay them to the full. He's talking about those that rebel. Your own crimes and those of your ancestors together, says Yahweh. They offered incense on the mountains and insulted me on the hills. First, I will measure out their wages and then repay them in full. Here is what Yahweh says. As when juice is found in a cluster of grapes, and people say, don't destroy it, there is still some good in it, so I will do likewise for the sake of my servants and not destroy them all. He's not going to destroy all his servants. I will bring forth descendants from Yaakov, heirs of my mountains from Yehuda. My chosen ones will possess them, and my servants will live there. The Sharon will be a pasture for flocks, the Achor Valley, a place for cattle to rest, and my people who have sought me. But as for you, who abandon Yahweh, who forget my holy mountain, who prepare a table for a god, talking about G-A-D, the god of luck, and fill bowls of mixed wine for Mani, a god of destiny, I will destine you to the sword. You will all bow down to the slaughtered, because when I called, you did not answer. When I spoke, you did not hear, but did what was evil from my point of view and chose what did not please me. He's talking about those tribes that knew him, those people who knew him. Therefore, this is what Adonai Yahweh says. My servants will eat while you go hungry. My servants will drink while you go thirsty. My servants will rejoice while you go, and you will be ashamed. Yes, my servants will sing for joy from their hearts, but you will cry out from the pain in your heart and howl from an anguished spirit. I want to say something right quick because I'm running out of time again. There's a place in Isaiah, I can't remember the chapter, but it says, let not the foreigners say that they're not his people. He said, because all the foreigners that love Yahweh, all the foreigners that keep his Shabbat and don't profane it, and all those that keep his covenant, he will bring them to his holy mountain. That's foreigners, Gentiles, goyim. Israel, you're not going to be any better except that you were chosen first. And those that rejected him, y'all was going to call a people out of a people. And I'm thankful to be one of those Gentiles that's been chosen to be a daughter of the Almighty Yahweh. I'm thankful. I appreciate him. He's been extra good to me. Until next time.
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35: And then he cast the rings that went into the feet of the ark. The ark had feet, you see in verse 3, and it had rings of gold attached to the feet with two wooden poles, also covered with gold, that were inserted into the rings and never taken out, so that the ark could be carried on the shoulders of the priests. What does the ark tell us up to this point? Its design speaks to us in scriptural symbology. Wood is a substance much less durable than metal, and we might there expand and say precious metal. 1 Corinthians chapter 3, verse 10. According to the grace of Yahweh, which was given me as a wise master builder, I laid a foundation. The reference here by Paul is to Bezalel and Ahio, the two master craftsmen that did the work on the tabernacle. Remember, they were Jews. And another builds upon it. But let each man take heed how he builds on it. For other foundation can no man lay than that which is laid, which is the Messiah Yahshua. Yahshua the Messiah is found in every item in the tabernacle and temple worship. Yahshua the Messiah, of course, was the word of Yahweh. Yahshua spoke to us the word of Yahweh. And it was Yahshua the Messiah in his pre-existent form who appeared on Mount Sinai and spoke the commandments. Therefore, he could readily say in Matthew 5, 17 to 20, that not one letter, not the yod, the smallest letter in the Hebrew alphabet with which the name of Yahweh and the name of Yahshua begins, or even one embellishment of any of the letters, should disappear until all was fulfilled. No, the world has done a grave disservice to the true worship. I was speaking to someone this past week, and the individual said, well, we don't need to keep the Sabbath anymore. That was done away when Yahshua the Messiah was impaled. Now, I was also reading some Catholic material, and the Catholics are responsible for this kind of fallacy. And it came at a time when the people of the world did not generally have the Bible available to them. And so those Catholic priests could tend to tell the people whatever they wanted them to hear. And it's come down to us in our time. The Sabbath has been done away with. When Yahshua the Messiah died, we don't need to keep that old Jewish Sabbath anymore. And the people are parroting this falsehood. And they have done so for almost 2 millennia, 2,000 years, 20 centuries. Look what it says. The other foundation can no man lay than that which is laid, which is Yahshua the Messiah. Yahshua the Messiah has himself imprinted on every item of tabernacle and temple furniture. I am the light of the world, he says. And that refers to the Torah. And we could go on and on with that, but that's not my subject this morning. But hopefully I will be able to bring this out sometime. But if a man builds on the foundation, gold, silver, costly stones, wood, hay, and stubble, each man's work shall be made manifest. Yeah, it's going to be exposed. What your work is, what my work is. For the day of Yahweh, the day of Yahweh's judgment shall declare it, because it is revealed in fire. And the fire itself shall prove or try every man's work, which sort it is. If any man's work shall endure which he built on it, he shall receive a reward. But if any man's work shall be burnt, he shall suffer loss. But he himself shall be saved, yet so as through fire. As a consequence, then, the ark is telling us something. Wood will be consumed by fire. Metal will become harder and more durable when heated. The dross or the impurities in the metal will be driven out by heat or by trying. In this case, the wood was overlaid and protected by gold, the most precious and valuable of metals. Gold symbolizes sound doctrine. Revelation chapter 3, verse 18. The gold is speaking to us. Revelation 3:18 says, I counsel you to buy of me gold refined by fire, that you may become rich, and white garments, that you may clothe yourself, and the shame of your nakedness not be made manifest, and eye salve to anoint your eyes, that you may see. The anointing of the eyes is done with the olive oil.

0: seen that the furnace is to drive the impurities out of the gold. Malachi 3, verse 1. Behold, I sent my messenger. The word is Malachi in Hebrew. And isn't it significant that Yahweh has used WMLK as the call letters for the radio station, the Malach, the messenger, the angel of Yahweh. I sent my messenger. Radio station WMLK, we can even read in here. And he shall prepare the way before me. This is going to be the preface to the second coming of Yahshua, to preach to the world that Yahweh's kingdom is coming. And woe and betide anyone who takes the mark of the beast. And Yahweh, whom you seek, will suddenly come to his temple, the messenger of the covenant, whom you seek. Behold, he comes, says the Yahweh of hosts. But who can endure the day of his coming, and who shall stand when he appears? For he is like a refiner's fire and fuller's soap, and he will sit. Here the idea, the implication is as a judge. And as a refiner and purifier of silver, and he will purify the sons of Levi and refine them as gold and silver, and they shall offer unto Yahweh offerings of righteousness. Then shall the offering of Judah and Jerusalem be pleasant unto Yahweh, as in the days of old and as in the ancient years. And I will come near to you, I will come near to you to judgment, judging, and I will be a swift witness against the sorcerers. Well, we can read about that in Deuteronomy 18, the sorcerers. And against the adulterers, we can read about that in the Ten Commandments. And against the false swearers, same place. Against those that oppress the hireling in his wages, the widow and the fatherless, and that turn aside the sojourner from his right. This relates to the sabbatical year. Deuteronomy 15. For I, Yahweh, change not. Therefore, you, O sons of Jacob, are not consumed. So Yahweh, the passage begins, he will sit as a refiner of sound doctrine, of the proof of the faith of Almighty Yahweh. And he'll be like refiner's fire and laundryman's soap. Does the ark speak to you? I hope you're able to listen today. Although a mute and inanimate object, it contains the spoken words of Yahweh. And it does speak to me today, and I hope it speaks to you also. We cannot approach the ark, the commandments of Yahweh, in lightness, in frivolity. Let us hear the testimony as Yahweh spoke it, and then let us tremble at its message. Isaiah chapter 66. For all these things has my hand made, and we must recognize as Yahweh making us. He is our creator. And so all these things came to be, says Yahweh, but to this man will I look.
1: Just remember, friends, we have all this free literature available here at Bethel, Pennsylvania, and we'd like to place it in your hands. 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

0: 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You can also write to the Sacred Name Broadcast, P.O. 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Friends, it's been wonderful having you with us. Hope you join us again next time on the same station next week. And until then, this has been Elder Jacob O. Meyer saying, may Yahweh bless you abundantly.
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1: The following is a paid-for advertisement by Dawn Bible Students. 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

This is a Bible Answers program in which we present a frank and earnest discussion of Bible truths. Our subject for this program, Our Day in Prophecy. If you would like a free copy of the Frank and Earnest magazine, send your request to the address which will be given at the close of the program.

0: What is really wrong with the world? Civilization has now reached the point where, as one noted scientist has recently said, only God can save us. But will God prevent the human race from reaping the results of its own pride and selfishness and pollution? Does the Bible alone furnish the answer to these questions? But first, this program is broadcast internationally and is brought to you by the Dawn Bible Students Association, publishers of the Dawn magazine in cooperation with local Bible study groups, and by the many friends of Frank and Ernest everywhere. And now, Frank, does the Bible give us a simple answer to the question, what is wrong with the world?
1: I think so. What is wrong with the world today is selfish disobedience to God's law, but not alone on the part of the present generation. It began in the Garden of Eden and is reaching its horrible climax in our day. God forewarned that the result of disobedience to his law would be death. Adam and all his children since have reaped that penalty individually, and now the race itself could well be destroyed, and probably would be, but for divine intervention.
0: But that is just it. Will there be divine intervention?
1: Yes, the Bible does give us that assurance, which, in the light of present-day development, should be very encouraging.
0: But as you know, Frank, many today have lost faith in the prophecies of the Bible, and others think of them as merely forecasts of coming doom to all of us.
1: Russell, the reason for this is largely a misunderstanding of what the Bible's prophecies really contain. These prophecies do indeed forecast present dangers confronting the world, but not to instill fear in our hearts, but to identify the time in which we are living and to explain its relationship to God's plan to establish His kingdom in the earth.
0: But Frank, the prophecies speak of the last days and the time of the end. To most people, these expressions denote doomsday.
1: These are scriptural expressions, but they do not have the meaning ordinarily attached to them. They do not mean the end of time or the end of human experience on the earth, nor do they imply the last days of human happiness. They refer rather to the last days of the reign of sin and death. From this standpoint, any evidence found in world conditions which might indicate that we have reached that time should be very comforting. Russell, the expression time of the end was used by the prophet Daniel. It is found in chapter 12, verse 4 of his prophecy. The text reads, "But thou, O Daniel, shut up the words and seal the book, even to the time of the end. Many shall run to and fro, and knowledge shall be increased." Sir Isaac Newton quoted this prophecy back in the 17th century, and upon the basis of it, predicted that the time would come when people would be able to travel as fast as 50 miles an hour.
0: Sir Isaac Newton was too conservative by several hundred miles an hour.
1: You notice, not only will there be running to and fro in the time of the end, but also knowledge was to be increased. Voltaire, the noted French infidel, belittled Newton for having such faith in the Bible.
0: However, modern increase in knowledge and the consequent running to and fro have more than vindicated Sir Isaac Newton's faith in the Word of God.
1: And Russell, no less phenomenal has been the outstanding increase of knowledge. The printed page in all its many forms has greatly contributed to the prophetic increase of knowledge. So also has the radio and television.
0: Voltaire would have thought Sir Isaac Newton was surely insane had he predicted that a time would come when you could sit in your own living room and watch world events occur hundreds, yes, thousands of miles away, such as the events in China or on the moon. But Frank, how does this identify the fact that we are living in the time of the end?
1: Russell, I'm glad you spoke of the increase of knowledge as merely helping to identify the time of the end. In the same prophecy, Daniel writes, "At that time shall Michael stand up, and there shall be a time of trouble such as never was since there was a nation." Thus, you see, the prophet links the increase of knowledge with a time of trouble.
0: So you believe we are living in that foretold time of trouble. And I realize the foretold increase of knowledge has contributed to the trouble. Certainly, without this increase of knowledge, the world would not today be standing in fear of nuclear warfare.
1: Very true. This is not because the knowledge has in itself been evil, but because it is being selfishly misused. And, Russell, it's very interesting to know that Jesus quoted this prophecy of Daniel concerning a time of trouble such as was not since there was a nation, and applied it to the time of his return, which, as the prophecies clearly reveal, is also the time for the establishment of his kingdom.
0: But why should the time for the establishment of Christ's kingdom be one of trouble and fear and distress?
1: It is because Satan's empire must be destroyed to make way for the kingdom of Christ. The Apostle Paul wrote that the day of the Lord would come as a thief in the night, that is, unexpectedly. He explained that in this day there would be a great cry of peace and safety, and that then sudden destruction would come upon the world as travail upon a woman with child.
0: Frank, you believe that the Apostle Paul's prophecy is being fulfilled right now in our day.
1: That undoubtedly is the case. The expression sudden destruction in the Greek translation is unexpected destruction. The time of trouble now upon the world was certainly unexpected. Civilization was considered to have advanced to such a high pinnacle that wars would no longer be possible, hence the cry, peace and safety. But the trouble came, and already the very foundations of the present social order are being shaken.
0: In harmony with the prophetic expression, such as travail upon a woman with child.
1: Well, that expression is very significant. Travail comes in spasms with periods of easement between. This has been the pattern of the prophetic time of trouble from the time it started with the First World War in 1914. There have been military and also economic spasms of trouble, each one of which has helped to weaken the fabric of civilization.
0: And how true that is. But Frank, what about the claim that all these events are merely a matter of history repeating itself, as I hear so often expressed?
1: Well, up to a point, it has been true, as the Bible declares, that there have always been wars and rumors of wars. But, Russell, there's more to present world developments than wars and rumors of wars. From Adam to this time of the end, there was no general increase of knowledge. Automobiles, telephones, radios, television, and nuclear fission, ballistic missiles, computers, and satellites were unknown until modern times, and the prophetic time of trouble to which knowledge and invention have led has produced something else that is new, the uniting of nations for self-protection. In the past, of course, certain limited alliances were formed to fight a common enemy, but never before anything like the United Nations.
0: But Frank, was the United Nations foretold as one of the developments in this time of the end?
1: Yes, in Isaiah chapter 8, verse 9, this gathering of the nations is described. It reads, "Associate yourselves, O ye people, and ye shall be broken to pieces. And give ear, all ye of far countries. Gird yourselves, and ye shall be broken to pieces." The thought is that man's efforts will fail, but God's zeal for righteousness will, by permitting human selfishness to destroy the institutions of greed and sin, prepare the way for his sovereign rulership in the earth. Through the agencies of Christ's kingdom, the people will learn the ways of truth and righteousness and peace, and these points are brought out in detail in the little book, Armageddon, Then World Peace. Everyone is welcome to a copy. Russell, will you tell our friends how they may obtain a copy free?
0: Yes, Frank, I'll be glad to. Friends, after hearing Frank identify many of the prophecies which are being fulfilled in our day, you will surely want to know more about them. In view of human suffering, many wonder why God doesn't do something about the conditions that are in the world. Armageddon and then world peace reveals that God's hand has been in the affairs of men in remarkable ways through the centuries and especially today. What is the great Armageddon prophesied in the Bible? Are the nations now facing Armageddon? These questions and many more you will find answered in Armageddon, Then World Peace. So send for it today. It's free. Address your request to Frank and Ernest, Box 60, General Post Office, New York City. The address again, Frank and Ernest, Box 60, General Post Office, New York City. 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
0: This is the Bible Answers program, in which we present a frank and earnest discussion of Bible truths. Our subject for this program, Our Lord's Return. There may be a Bible Answers study group near you. If you would like to know, write to Bible Answers, Box 60, General Post Office, New York City.

0: Ed, as you know, today the world is filled with fear and plagued with problems. There is seemingly unnecessary suffering everywhere. Despite man's progress in science and technical know-how, we still have the problems of air pollution and drug addiction and many others. Hence, our inhumanity continues to make countless millions mourn. Must this always be so? But first, this Bible Answers program is brought to you by the Dawn Bible Students Association, publishers of the Dawn magazine, in cooperation with local Bible study groups, and by the friends of Frank and Ernest everywhere. And now, Ed, how can we solve our problems as selfishness controls our economy?
1: Russell, only Christ can solve the problems of human selfishness. And the Bible clearly teaches that he will do so through the agencies of his glorious kingdom, that world government which the Bible shows is to be established during the time of Christ's return and second visit to earth.
0: But Ed, how can that be? People tell me that when Christ returns to the earth will be burned up and all human life brought to an end.
1: That, Russell, is a traditional misconception as to the purpose of Christ's second advent. It is not supported by the Bible.
0: Are you sure of that, Ed? They tell me that Jesus himself said that his coming would be like the lightning which shineth from one end of heaven to another. Isn't that rather an ominous threat to the human family?
1: Not really, Russell. The Greek word translated lightning is one which means really bright shining. And the only bright shining which shines from the east to the west is the sun. So in this prophecy, Jesus is really comparing his return and second visit to earth to the rising of the sun with its enlightening and warming benefits to humanity. In another prophecy of Christ's return and the establishment of his world government, he is described as the Son of Righteousness with healing in his wings or beams.
0: But Ed, I don't follow you. How could Christ's arrival be like the sun that shines from the east to the west?
1: Well, in this again, Russell, Jesus used the Greek word parousia, which means presence, not coming or arrival. And what he said was that his presence would be like the bright shining that comes out of the east and shines even to the west. The second presence of Christ, the scriptures teach, lasts for more than 1,000 years.
0: The thought is simply that Christ's reign will do a work for the human race that is illustrated, at least to some extent, by the bright shining of the sun.
1: That's exactly right. The prophet David wrote that while weeping may endure for a night, joy cometh in the morning.
0: Yes, I like that. That's a very good illustration. Just as people grope around in the dark as though they were blind, so we as the world of mankind have done through the centuries, unable to solve our problems.
1: But all of that is to be changed as a result of the return of Christ, the great life and life-giver of the world. For that is just what the Bible assures us will be the result of the reign of Christ. All the problems of sin and selfishness will be solved, and how wonderfully the miracle-working power of Christ's kingdom will solve these problems.
0: All right, let's talk about some of these problems. Let's talk about war. What about war? Will that be solved by Christ's kingdom?
1: Indeed it will. When the kingdom is first established, it will find mankind devastated by the ravages of war, rebellion, revolution, and anarchy. The Bible says that in this wilderness of despair, the people will look to the Lord for help, saying, and I'm quoting, "Come, let us go up to the kingdom of the Lord, and he will teach us of his ways, and we will walk in his paths."
0: The Bible really says that?
1: Yes, indeed. And the Bible declares that they shall, I'm quoting again, beat their swords into plowshares and their spears into pruning hooks, that they will not lift up sword against one another, nor learn war anymore.
0: Well, that will solve the war problem, I realize. But we have other problems. What about the economic problem? There are those today who think that wars are needed in order to keep world economy in balance, as well as population.
1: Well, in any event, Russell, the Lord's kingdom will solve the economic problem, for the promise is that then every man shall, I'm quoting again, sit under his vine and fig tree, and that none shall molest nor make afraid.
0: But, Ed, what about the problem of poverty? Now, even when times are good, as we say, there are millions who live in abject poverty, especially in foreign lands. Will this problem of poverty be solved also?
1: Yes, indeed. Russell, that great army of the underprivileged and forgotten will be remembered, for the promise is that Christ, I'm quoting again, shall judge the poor of the people, he shall save the children of the needy, and shall break in pieces the oppressor. He shall deliver the needy when he crieth, the poor also, and him that hath no helper.
0: That's a very good text, Ed, and I like it. But we have other problems. What about the problem of selfishness? There could never be genuine peace and goodwill in the earth, it seems to me, as long as selfishness plays such an important role in the politics and in the affairs of men and governments.
1: Russell, even the problem of selfishness will be solved by Christ and his kingdom. The prophet Jeremiah assures us that during the time of Christ's kingdom, God's law will be written in the hearts of the people. This means that love will supplant selfishness as the motive for human behavior.
0: Thank you. But I have one more question. The problem of sickness and death, that touches all of us. Will this problem ever be solved, even in Christ's kingdom?
1: Russell, no part of the divine plan is made more definite in the Bible than the fact that death is to be destroyed as a result of Christ's reign. Paul affirms this saying, and I'm quoting, "He must reign until he hath put all enemies under his feet," and then he adds, "The last enemy to be destroyed is death." The prophet Isaiah declares that the Lord will swallow up death in victory and will wipe away tears from all faces.
0: But what about our friends who have died and our friends who will yet die before the power of Christ's kingdom begins the great work of destroying disease and death?
1: Everything is thought of. The Bible promises that all the dead are to be awakened during the 1,000 years of Christ's kingdom, so that they may share in the kingdom blessings. Jesus himself said that all are to hear his voice and come forth from death.
0: I must admit that Jesus is a wonderful solver of human problems.
1: Yes, Russell, and just as the Bible teaches, Christ is able to save to the uttermost. And to emphasize the thoroughness with which Christ will solve the problems of the world, I would like to read a paragraph from the book entitled Our Lord's Return. The paragraph reads, and I'm quoting, "There will not be a nook or corner, any place in the earth, where the light from the glorious Sun of Righteousness will not penetrate. All the evils which have plagued a dying world will be swept away and replaced by a knowledge of the true God and by blessings of joy and life which he has promised."
0: You know, Ed, everyone should have that book that you have just mentioned. What was its title? Our Lord's Return?
1: Indeed, and all may have a copy, Russell, simply by asking for it. Will you tell our listeners more about the book, Our Lord's Return, and how they may get a free copy?
0: Certainly, Ed. I agree, everyone should have Our Lord's Return, and they can simply by requesting it. The subject of how Christ will solve the problems of the world, even the most distressing problem of sickness and death, is vital to every one of us. The Bible makes it clear that this great project is related to the return of Christ. Some may think that the subject of Christ's return is too fanciful and vague to be of genuine interest, but this is not so, which you will soon discover when you begin reading Our Lord's Return. The little book explains how Christ returns. The Bible speaks of Jesus coming as a thief in the night and also blowing a trumpet at the time of his return. The book, Our Lord's Return, explains these prophecies and show how they harmonize with each other. And most important of all, this book shows the manner in which the return of Christ solves the many distressing problems confronting humanity today. And you are invited to send now for Our Lord's Return. 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I repeat the address. It is Frank and Ernest, Box 60, General Post Office, New York City. 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
7: The 250th anniversary of the United States of America. Today we are celebrating with Ohio Goes to the Movies, taking a look at the many, many films in all 88 counties that have Ohio influences, whether they're in the background or right there on the silver screen, from the designers to the sound effects to the writers, the producers, the stars. They're all being represented through Ohio Goes to the Movies. And our guest today is actress Beverly D'Angelo. You'll remember her from the vacation movies with Chevy Chase. She is here to tell you all about it and how you can go to the movies for free to celebrate our 250th anniversary. It's all going on right now.
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7: Summertime, thinking about financing that college education. 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We're going to talk about that with a certified financial planner. His name is Brian Walsh. About those changes, and he's got some advice on how to move forward and how to plan for your higher education.
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7: From student loans, mortgages, to investing, saving, planning for retirement, making smart financial decisions, it all can be overwhelming. And that's where a company like SoFi hopes to make a difference, offering a range of digital financial services that are designed to help people borrow, save, invest, and build long-term financial security. Today we have Brian Walsh to talk about the recent changes made to the federal student loan program. He's got some practical advice today for making the most of your money. We're talking about student loans, the federal student loan reforms that are going into effect now with Brian Walsh. He's a certified financial planner with SoFi, and he is the head of the advice and planning department. Brian, thanks for being here and being able to explain what is happening with student loans.
8: Of course. Thank you so much for having me today.
7: If you were to cast a ballot, bad, good, what would you call these changes for borrowers?
8: Yeah, as a financial planner, I would say good, because I'm a big fan of certainty. And in the federal student loan space for the last 5-6 years, there has been a ton of uncertainty, which makes it really hard to develop a good plan. Mm-hmm. Now that we have certainty, we can build our plan around it.
7: So when you're just looking at the headlines, these changes going into effect, it gets rid of a Biden administration loan program. Those people are going to have to move. Just asking off the cuff, do you have any idea how many borrowers are affected by the cut of that Biden program?
8: Yeah, so it varies based on different periods of time, but we're talking about several million borrowers that were enrolled in the SAVE plan, and now they're going to have to choose, do we go to the standard repayment plan or the new repayment assistance plan, which conceptually works the same way as the SAVE plan, just that the specific terms are a little bit different.
7: Are the costs going to go up for people who are borrowing, and what options do you have right now that are changing or that are have been there that can help with this situation?
8: Yeah, so when we're comparing what was in place before to what the new reality is, the standard repayment plan is relatively the same. So people who are enrolled in the standard repayment plan, that works just like any other type of debt or a mortgage, where you have a set repayment period, your payment is based on how much it's going to take to pay off your loan during that time. So those people aren't really going to see much of a change. For people who were on income-driven repayment, in the past, there were 4 different options. Now there's the repayment assistance plan, and it's still based on a percentage of your income. It's just with this approach, that percentage will go up as your income increases, and the payments will be, you know, slightly higher than other past programs that were available, especially the SAVE plan. So I think regardless of what bucket you fall into, it's an important time to review your student loans and say, what's the best option for me moving forward with what I know? Not what I was doing before, not what I'm defaulted in doing automatically. What should I proactively do based on my situation?
7: I understand there's some limits now for professional students, the graduate students, and maybe the medical students. How does that affect? I mean, if you have a cap of $100,000 that you can borrow and you need more, what's a student to do?
8: Yeah, there are caps that were put in place. So on Parent Plus loans, that cap got put into place where now parents can only take out $20,000 a year up to $65,000 total. And then there's also going to be some annual and lifetime caps for student borrowers. Realistically, a lot of people were using a combination of federal student loans and private student loans before these caps were put in place. So we'll continue to see that happen. I think what we're going to see more of is more people turning to private loans where they can get potentially more favorable rates. And then conversations I've had personally with members over the last couple of years, I think we're going to see more people really looking at how do we control how much we borrow based on the expected return I'm going to get on this investment with the earnings I'm going to have. And it's started to affect how people are choosing what school to go to, where they're going to live, how they budget for room and board. Those are probably the big changes that we're going to see on the borrowing side of things.
7: So, Brian, you know, for somebody who's maybe going to be the first person in their family to go to college, there's nobody behind them and who love them, but they don't have any idea how to navigate this. And they're getting help maybe in their high schools or maybe there's a college assistant that is going to help out. Where should someone go, not only in their own circle, but, you know, like for somebody like you at SoFi, what sorts of professionals does someone turn to help navigate all this really complicated stuff, trying to budget the next 4 or 5 years of your life?
8: Yeah, that's a great question. And I honestly relate to that firsthand because I still remember filling out the FAFSA back in the day with the help of my guidance counselor, explaining those topics to me and the questions to me. So I think if you're still in high school, working with your guidance department, if you're in school or in college, or you're in the process of enrolling in that college, talking to the financial aid office of that university, they are like the unsung heroes on campuses. And then you can also work with financial professionals. So we offer complimentary access to financial planners. 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
7: I'm speaking with Brian Walsh. He is a certified financial planner. 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You have a free series of emails for parents called A Parent's Guide to Paying for College. How does somebody get that, and how can we get more information about SoFi and what you can do to help?
8: Yeah, the best place to go, you can go to SoFi.com or you can download the SoFi app. We have plenty of great free resources. You hit on one of them. We have an entire Learn content library where you could type in, here's what I'm looking for. We also built a financial education course on Coursera. As you mentioned, I'm a nerd. I have my PhD in personal finance, and I taught a college course, and I'm like, why not just make this available to everyone? And then you can also schedule an appointment with our financial planners in the app or on our website and ask some questions, go through your specific situation as well.
7: Are there any pitfalls that people need to be aware of at this point? What kind of signs would someone who doesn't know what to look for see taking you down the wrong path?
8: I think two of the biggest challenges I see people coming across when they're looking specifically at student lending are, number one, they don't take the time to shop around. When we're talking about student loans and the balances we're tossing around here, even small differences in interest rates can end up to thousands or tens of thousands of dollars. So if you're going through the process, take the time to shop around and make sure you're getting the best deal. And then the second thing would be, as you're shopping around, make sure it's paying attention to more than just the headline interest rate. Look at any sort of origination fees, look at your repayment options to make sure that that aligns with what you want to take out and how you want to pay it back as well.
7: Mm-hmm. I want to circle back to something that you said earlier about deciding whether or not this investment is worth it going into the field that you're in. So how do you make a determination whether, when you're borrowing that money, is it going to pay off in the field that you're trying to get into?
8: Yeah, that's a great question. I think overall, I'm still a huge believer in higher education. I mean, there's data across the board that shows that people who end up completing higher levels of education, they earn more money, they work longer in the workforce, they have more flexibility. So I think, you know, pursuing higher education is still extremely valuable. Mm-hmm. Where you choose to go and how you choose to spend that money along the way, that's really where I think it's helpful to vary that based on what you plan on doing. And I'll use myself and my wife as an easy example. My wife, she majored in education and her goal was to be a teacher, whereas I was majoring in finance. And looking at the average earnings of those majors, let's say if it's education, mm-hmm. then it's okay, I should limit what I borrow based on where I go. Maybe there's not going to be a huge difference in how much money I earn if I go to a private school versus an in-state school versus starting 2 year and then going 4 year. And you can really control costs that way based on the expected earnings of the major, based on the graduation rates of the universities or the schools that you're looking at. So I think it's not necessarily saying, do I go or not go? It's just, where do I go and how much money am I going to spend along the way getting my degree based on the earning power of that degree?
7: Brian Walsh, got so many other questions for you, but we've run out of time. He is with SoFi. He's the head of advice and planning and a certified financial planner. We really appreciate you taking the time to help us try to figure out where to go with this. Do you have a website we can direct people to?
8: Yeah, you can go to SoFi.com, SoFi.com, or you can download the SoFi app to find out more information.
7: Thank you, Brian, for being part of the show today, and we appreciate all your time.
8: Yeah, thank you so much for having me.
7: A special guest coming up next, Beverly D'Angelo, the actor from the Vacation movies with Chevy Chase. She's here to talk about our celebration of the 250th anniversary of the U.S. and Ohio Goes to the Movies. 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
7: Back to the show here on iHeart Cincy. I'm Sandy Collins. Today we're talking about money and borrowing money in order to get a better education. Managing your money's never been more complicated. From student loans, mortgages, to investing, saving, planning for retirement, making smart financial decisions, it all can be overwhelming. And that's where a company like SoFi hopes to make a difference, offering a range of digital financial services that are designed to help people borrow, save, invest, and build long-term financial security. Today we have Brian Walsh to talk about the recent changes made to the federal student loan program. He's got some practical advice today for making the most of your money. We're talking about student loans, the federal student loan reforms that are going into effect now with Brian Walsh. He's a certified financial planner with SoFi, and he is the head of the advice and planning department. Brian, thanks for being here and being able to explain what is happening with student loans.
8: Of course. Thank you so much for having me today.
7: If you were to cast a ballot, bad, good, what would you call these changes for borrowers?
8: Yeah, as a financial planner, I would say good, because I'm a big fan of certainty. And in the federal student loan space for the last 5-6 years, there has been a ton of uncertainty, which makes it really hard to develop a good plan. Mm-hmm. Now that we have certainty, we can build our plan around it.
7: So when you're just looking at the headlines, these changes going into effect, it gets rid of a Biden administration loan program. Those people are going to have to move. Just asking off the cuff, do you have any idea how many borrowers are affected by the cut of that Biden program?
8: Yeah, so it varies based on different periods of time, but we're talking about several million borrowers that were enrolled in the SAVE plan, and now they're going to have to choose, do we go to the standard repayment plan or the new repayment assistance plan, which conceptually works the same way as the SAVE plan, just that the specific terms are a little bit different.
7: Are the costs going to go up for people who are borrowing, and what options do you have right now that are changing or that are have been there that can help with this situation?
8: Yeah, so when we're comparing what was in place before to what the new reality is, the standard repayment plan is relatively the same. So people who are enrolled in the standard repayment plan, that works just like any other type of debt or a mortgage, where you have a set repayment period, your payment is based on how much it's going to take to pay off your loan during that time. So those people aren't really going to see much of a change. For people who were on income-driven repayment, in the past, there were 4 different options. Now there's the repayment assistance plan, and it's still based on a percentage of your income. It's just with this approach, that percentage will go up as your income increases, and the payments will be, you know, slightly higher than other past programs that were available, especially the SAVE plan. So I think regardless of what bucket you fall into, it's an important time to review your student loans and say, what's the best option for me moving forward with what I know? Not what I was doing before, not what I'm defaulted in doing automatically. What should I proactively do based on my situation?
7: I understand there's some limits now for professional students, the graduate students, and maybe the medical students. How does that affect? I mean, if you have a cap of $100,000 that you can borrow and you need more, what's a student to do?
8: Yeah, there are caps that were put in place. So on Parent Plus loans, that cap got put into place where now parents can only take out $20,000 a year up to $65,000 total. And then there's also going to be some annual and lifetime caps for student borrowers. Realistically, a lot of people were using a combination of federal student loans and private student loans before these caps were put in place. So we'll continue to see that happen. I think what we're going to see more of is more people turning to private loans where they can get potentially more favorable rates. And then conversations I've had personally with members over the last couple of years, I think we're going to see more people really looking at how do we control how much we borrow based on the expected return I'm going to get on this investment with the earnings I'm going to have. And it's started to affect how people are choosing what school to go to, where they're going to live, how they budget for room and board. Those are probably the big changes that we're going to see on the borrowing side of things.
7: So, Brian, you know, for somebody who's maybe going to be the first person in their family to go to college, there's nobody behind them and who love them, but they don't have any idea how to navigate this. And they're getting help maybe in their high schools or maybe there's a college assistant that is going to help out. Where should someone go, not only in their own circle, but, you know, like for somebody like you at SoFi, what sorts of professionals does someone turn to help navigate all this really complicated stuff, trying to budget the next 4 or 5 years of your life?
8: Yeah, that's a great question. And I honestly relate to that firsthand because I still remember filling out the FAFSA back in the day with the help of my guidance counselor, explaining those topics to me and the questions to me. So I think if you're still in high school, working with your guidance department, if you're in school or in college, or you're in the process of enrolling in that college, talking to the financial aid office of that university, they are like the unsung heroes on campuses. And then you can also work with financial professionals. 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
7: I'm speaking with Brian Walsh. 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
8: 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You hit on one of them. We have an entire Learn content library where you could type in, here's what I'm looking for. We also built a financial education course on Coursera. As you mentioned, I'm a nerd. I have my PhD in personal finance, and I taught a college course, and I'm like, why not just make this available to everyone? And then you can also schedule an appointment with our financial planners in the app or on our website and ask some questions, go through your specific situation as well.
7: Are there any pitfalls that people need to be aware of at this point? What kind of signs would someone who doesn't know what to look for see taking you down the wrong path?
8: I think two of the biggest challenges I see people coming across when they're looking specifically at student lending are, number one, they don't take the time to shop around. When we're talking about student loans and the balances we're tossing around here, even small differences in interest rates can end up to thousands or tens of thousands of dollars. So if you're going through the process, take the time to shop around and make sure you're getting the best deal. And then the second thing would be, as you're shopping around, make sure it's paying attention to more than just the headline interest rate. Look at any sort of origination fees, look at your repayment options to make sure that that aligns with what you want to take out and how you want to pay it back as well.
7: Mm-hmm. I want to circle back to something that you said earlier about deciding whether or not this investment is worth it going into the field that you're in. So how do you make a determination whether, when you're borrowing that money, is it going to pay off in the field that you're trying to get into?
8: Yeah, that's a great question. I think overall, I'm still a huge believer in higher education. I mean, there's data across the board that shows that people who end up completing higher levels of education, they earn more money, they work longer in the workforce, they have more flexibility. So I think, you know, pursuing higher education is still extremely valuable. Mm-hmm. Where you choose to go and how you choose to spend that money along the way, that's really where I think it's helpful to vary that based on what you plan on doing. And I'll use myself and my wife as an easy example. My wife, she majored in education and her goal was to be a teacher, whereas I was majoring in finance. And looking at the average earnings of those majors, let's say if it's education, mm-hmm. then it's okay, I should limit what I borrow based on where I go. Maybe there's not going to be a huge difference in how much money I earn if I go to a private school versus an in-state school versus starting 2 year and then going 4 year. And you can really control costs that way based on the expected earnings of the major, based on the graduation rates of the universities or the schools that you're looking at. So I think it's not necessarily saying, do I go or not go? It's just, where do I go? And how much money am I going to spend along the way getting my degree based on the earning power of that degree?
7: Brian Walsh, got so many other questions for you, but we've run out of time. He is with SoFi. He's the head of advice and planning and a certified financial planner. We really appreciate you taking the time to help us try to figure out where to go with this. Do you have a website we can direct people to?
8: Yeah, you can go to SoFi.com, SoFi.com, or you can download the SoFi app to find out more information.
7: Thank you, Brian, for being part of the show today, and we appreciate all your time.
8: Yeah, thank you so much for having me.
7: Well, that's the show for this week. If you've got a comment, a suggestion, or a question, just shoot me an email. I'm always here and happy to help. 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Hope to see you back here next weekend. I'm Sandy Collins. 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
12: When you'd watch Billy Napier on the sidelines, it felt literally like he was holding a puppy. Like, you couldn't tell if he was too happy or too sad, like in the middle of the game. And Gator fans want that passion, and Summerall, I think, is going to give that passion.

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3: The Sixers were not even in the picture, were not on the map until Bob Myers and Mike Gansey went out there and traded for Jalen Brown.